0: Daniels was just not healthy last year and their defense regressed horribly. Maybe they're a little better. But, boy, I think the Cowboys have a chance. I think the Cowboys have a legitimate chance to be the third best team in the NFC. And, look, if you're the third best team in the NFC, Rams and Seahawks might have to play each other in this in the divisional round, the 1v5. Let them beat the snot out of each other, and then Dallas could be sitting there as the 2 seed and like, huh? We might have the Seahawks in our own building or the Rams in our own building. Crazy things have happened, my friend. You imagine Dallas in an L.A. Super Bowl either, Willie?
1: Woo! Right next door.
0: Woo!
1: Right next to me.
0: There we go. You're going to be there regardless, but you would
1: no,
0: really...
1: I won't be there.
0: And then that wouldn't cover the Super Bowl?
1: No, they would. So for AP, they would... So when the Super Bowl comes here, I'll be part of the
0: course,
1: team because
0: yeah.
1: I'm on the ground.
0: Yeah.
1: So it's just... It's two less bodies that they're going to have to pay for, hotel, flight, whatnot. But... I mean, if I wanted to pay for transportation and hotel, I probably could get a credential from somewhere, but I'd have to pick up all my own expenses.
0: Right,
1: but
0: you
1: get
0: a credential from here, probably.
1: I told you, I could. I don't know. I said, hey, I'll help out this year or last year, and that didn't happen. But anyway, I told you off the air that I'm going to be starting some sports talk shows earlier in the day. Even if I'm on ESPN, so on TikTok, I'm going to be doing like a Monday morning quarterback show. I'm going to be doing probably a sports bet show, similar to what we do Sunday at the Westgate, previewing the lines and whatnot. But I'm also going to be doing a collaboration with somebody out of Florida who does some sports betting writing.
0: Nice.
1: And we are in the planning stages. That's who's in the chat and is a Bengals fan. Can you imagine if we do this show that we're planning on TikTok and then my Cowboys and his Bengals meet in the Super Bowl?
0: Good luck.
1: That would be an incredible lead up those 2 weeks to the show. We would have to we might have to go.
0: You'd have to get tickets to the game. Forget going as a media.
1: No, forget the game. Just come here. Vegas is better than going in person. It's costly any way you go, but it'll be cost more in L.A. than just to come hang out in Vegas.
0: So I will say this, and look, we're going to have a lot of NFL talk.
1: He's
0: over
1: sending
0: the next
1: Tigers
0: few
1: in my chat now without stars.
0: The AFC, and look, for Raider fans, and I've said this with Cofield already, there should be no expectations this year on the Raiders. If the Raiders go 4-13. Show improvement, so be it.
1: Yeah.
0: No problem.
1: Right.
0: No problem. Fernando learns buying Cousins for a year. You get a high draft pick again.
1: You got a free pass.
0: This is 100%. It's either, in all honesty, Willie, it's either win 3 or 4 games or make the playoffs. You don't want to be stuck in no man's land.
1: Purgatory.
0: Especially with a draft where it's a loaded quarterback draft. The Raiders don't need a quarterback. Mr. Jeremiah Smith is going to be coming out. If you're picking high enough to get him, oh boy, wow. Can you imagine? That's a missing piece, a number one receiver on this team. And there's a lot of good defensive pieces, too, in this draft. Like, this is a good draft to be picking in the top 8. So, again, and there's only a few teams going into the year that I give no shot in the AFC. The Raiders and the Jets are pretty, and the Dolphins are the only, and I guess Cleveland, too. Those four. 12-16 have a legitimate shot to make the playoffs. I think the Raiders are in the not legitimate, but hey, look, maybe Captain Kirk will find it again. But, again, I don't know if that's the best thing moving forward. All right, Willie. Let's circle back to the W here.
1: The dub.
0: First half or pre-All-Star.
1: Do we have a game on anywhere?
0: No. Are we
1: league pass.
0: Are we, Willie, are we calling it the first half or are we just calling it pre-All-Star break? What are we calling it?
1: I always feel weird calling anything the first half of the season, the second half of the season, when we've already reached the halfway point.
0: Right.
1: So it's the last week before All-Star weekend.
0: So I'll ask you, because you asked this question of us before the show, who is the best team in the W right now?
1: The best team in the W right now is the Golden State Valkyries. They're on an incredible win streak. They have the best defense in the league. They don't, in my opinion, have. I just wrote a column on which players could challenge A'ja Wilson for the MVP. Do you realize that in reality there's nobody on the odds list for the Valkyries for MVP but Gabby Williams is a lot of people's choice for Defensive Player of the Year. What that tells me is that this is a well-rounded group that is cohesive and not relying on one person. Anybody could step up, and it's always a team effort. Natalie Nakase won Coach of the Year last year, and for good reason. And right now, the Golden State Valkyries are the best team in the WNBA for consistency, defense, which turns into offense, and a number of players that can step up at any given time.
0: I think this is this two-year run for this franchise to come into the league. And look, last year, they had a win total of 9 or 8.5, depending on which book you looked at going in. And I know people who are a lot smarter than me are like, oh, how are they getting to 9? How are they getting to 10? How are you losing that bet on going under to make the playoffs last year? And then they were kind of discounted this offseason again, right? Where it's like, all right, you know what, they had a nice run last year.
1: Yeah, or I don't know if discounted. They were just kind of like,
0: they're there. They're yeah. like they're just like they're not a, they're not a threat. They're not a they're all right. Maybe they're a, like they were last year, a 7 seed.
1: Cast aside.
0: Maybe a 6 seed. Maybe if everything goes right, a 4.
1: Yeah.
0: And here they are with, look again, a Las Vegas Aces disciple at head coach, who absolutely should be Coach of the Year again. Now,
1: And by the way,
0: you know,
1: sorry to cut you off.
0: Go ahead,
1: but. Let's not forget, one of the best defensive players to come out of UConn, one of the best defensive players in the league who couldn't care less about scoring, and also was part of the Aces championship culture, Kia Stokes, is now a part of that team.
0: Mm-hmm.
1: So,
0: and 9-game win streak right now. They get the Mystics later tonight. A Mystics team you do
1: great
0: like.
1: Great team. I'm looking for. I can't wait to go home and watch that game.
0: So, teams that have a little bit of a lack of offensive firepower concern me when we get to the postseason, because you can be amazing on defense. If you can't pack a little bit of a punch on offense, you could get stagnant when the defense gets more intense, and that scares me for a potential deep playoff run for this Golden State team.
1: Oh, it doesn't scare me.
0: But they are so good defensively, and look, I think for me, the answer to your question is still Minnesota, because they have done this without arguably the best player in the league, and at a 1 seed, Olivia Miles has been unbelievable in her rookie season.
1: I got an answer for you, so go ahead.
0: And to me, I would still lean Minnesota, but it's kind of interesting where you look the way these playoffs are shaping up right now, and we still got plenty of time left in the season, Willie.
1: Yeah.
0: But
1: halfway.
0: This is the one thing with this league. The top 7 are all very good, and you're going to go to 8. I'm not fully there on Washington, but by the end of the year, maybe they're a monster.
1: Let's not forget that Kelsey Plum is injured, and the Sparks could make a run.
0: Sure, 10-15 on L.A. right now.
1: 10-15, yeah. That's 25 games.
0: Yep.
1: The Aces were 14.
0: Two and a half behind the playoff spot right
1: now. Okay, forget about that for a second. Their Aces were 14-14 last year at the 28-game mark.
0: Yeah.
1: And did what they did.
0: Now, won the title, yeah.
1: You're talking about having Asia Wilson, but that's a team that was missing Cam Brink, Kelsey Plum, but they have Nneka Ogumike, championship caliber. De'Arica Hamby, championship rings. Right? So that's a team to watch out for to sneak into the playoff conversation. The one thing that worries me, we keep bringing up, well, Minnesota's doing it without Nafisa Collier.
0: Mm-hmm.
1: It's true. But what happens when they get her and the offense starts running through her? What happens to the impact Olivia Miles is having, and how much does she actually have at that point? What is her role then, and what is she, you know what I mean? I mean, so now her assist numbers come up, and she's driving kick to Nafisa. What? So I don't think that they get worse, but what Miles is doing is going to tail off because Collier is going to come in, and does it change the dynamic of this team? We are saying they're doing it without Nafisa, but it's an entirely different style of play, possibly, with Nafisa. Unless Natasha Howard is just duplicating what Nafisa is going to be. That's what remains to be seen. We have to see how things change when she's in the lineup.
0: The one thing I will say, though?
1: Yes.
0: I think the biggest thing with Miles, if the role goes back a little bit, like the ball heaviness goes a little bit back, might not be the worst thing in the world because Olivia Miles has been going for 12 months straight by the end of the season, right?
1: 100%.
0: And I would just wonder, all right, a lot of stress being the number one option in the WNBA team, especially as a rookie, right?
1: Right.
0: And a high-end WNBA team.
1: Well, come next month, in 2 weeks, she'll have been going for 12 months.
0: Right.
1: Because they realistically, to get back to school.
0: August, yeah.
1: And then they're already starting to train.
0: Yep. So I actually think that might have a better effect on Minnesota, where you're asking Miles to do a ton right now.
1: Yeah.
0: If you ask her to do a lot instead of a ton, that might actually be enough to keep her a little bit fresher than someone who by the end of the year will be going for 15, 14 months straight. Where do the Aces line up in this right now, Willie?
1: Real quick.
0: Yeah.
1: I get what you're saying, but the question wasn't who's the best team in the WNBA based on what's going to happen. You asked right now.
0: And I said,
1: right now, Collier's not with them. I still say it to the Valkyries. But your point's well taken,
0: yeah,
1: that with Collier, it's probably the Lynx.
0: I still think Minnesota and Golden State, well, look, they're both on long winning streaks, along with Dallas right now, who
1: Dallas
0: is playing without
1: Beckers. I hope Paige is okay after last night.
0: Yeah, she's out tonight. Right. They're about to start against the Liberty.
1: They're down 5-0.
0: Where do the Aces line up in all this right now? Well, right now and long term here, Willie, where do the Aces line up?
1: It's hard to discount the Aces all the time. I think that they're still a top four team right now. Their defense, in a sense, probably makes them if you take in consideration the grade that we have to give them. I did a television show earlier today, and we gave out grades for where they're at to this point. I gave them a B-. Okay, and that's because when they're really good and they're doing what they do, and Asia Wilson's at the top of the game, they're crushing teams. But when you're losing by 20, 30 points, and last year you got a taste of a 53-point loss, and this year they've lost 30s, 40s, it's not good. That defense needs to be fixed. But they're a top four team. They're better than Atlanta. Yes, I know Indiana beat them, but if Indiana has Vegas's number, I don't know if I'm ready to put them in the top four simply because I don't know if Indiana's better than Dallas. I don't know if Indiana's better than Golden State. I think what Indiana had over the Aces in two games is fixable, and I still think the Aces could be better. So it's tough, but you're right because the top six are locked in, and that's Minnesota, Golden State. I'm reading in standings order, by the way. Lynx, Valkyries, Aces, Wings, Dream, Fever. The Liberty will come back at some point. I think that they have some internal personnel problems. I really do think there's some internal issues there. I am high on the Mystics because of the personnel there. I think it's a young squad that's hungry. The Fire are a strange team. Strange team. They've beaten the New York twice. Toronto, I think, is banged up. The Sparks, I want to see what happens with Kelsey comes back. Chicago, I'm happy for Tyler Marsh. The offense has come around. The Mercury are a mystery. As talented as that team is, they were in the WNBA Finals last year. Connecticut, I think, has one foot out the door and going to Houston. And I think that Talia Rea, the GM for Seattle, is still wondering why she hired the coach that she did, because I think that team's lost.
0: Been an awful year up there in the Pacific Northwest for the Storm. Again, Fire first year. Like you said, very, very interesting team. For sure, with
1: you think about this Seattle team. This was a team that had championships with Breanna Stewart, Sue Bird, Jewel Lloyd. Then they see the transition as Breanna goes
0: east,
1: right? Sue Bird retires. They bring in Skylar Diggins and Nneka Ogumike. They draft Nika Mule. Nika Mule's busted up the knee 2 years in a row now. Nneka's back in L.A. Skylar's in Chicago. It's a brand new team with a brand new coach. I don't know when Seattle's going to come back. I really don't.
0: Willie, I want to shift gears here.
1: Okay.
0: Baseball-wise, second half underway.
1: Yeah.
0: Second half. Post-All-Star break underway. He got me there. Look, the Boston Red Sox are... It's very strange for a Red Sox team that is always in the news to kind of fly under the radar a little bit, but I think the All-Star break kind of made this a little bit flying under the radar. Red Sox have Baker's dozen in a row now, 13 straight.
1: Mm.
0: They're winning tonight at home against the Orioles. They remember...
1: James's Orioles.
0: Remember, they fired Alex Cora in the middle of the night against these very Orioles earlier in the year. And look, they're two games over 500. They are only 4.5 games behind the Yankees for second place in the AL East. They are playing some great baseball. And Willie, I'll just say this. The American League is a joke so far this year. I don't buy Tampa as the best record. I absolutely do not buy that the White Sox are going to be able to do this for a whole 162. The Yankees have injury concerns. The AL West has one team that's over 500 and only one game over. The Guardians are the same as they've always been. Overachiever in the regular season likely will fall off. Maybe win a playoff series, but nothing more than that. I think the Red Sox are alive. I think they're alive. Now,
1: you want some hot takes from the AL?
0: Oh, please. Look, if there's ever a league for hot takes, Willie, I'm all ears right now because I'm curious to where you go because there's one team that's currently well under 500 that I've heard at least three or four people tell me is worth a bet right now in the future market to win the American League.
1: To win the American League, not just the division.
0: Not just the division, even the whole American League. But I think I know where you're going here.
1: Well, I'm not going to Houston.
0: Nope, wasn't them.
1: I'm going to go to Motown.
0: That was the one.
1: Because when you got Tariq Skubal, you got Casey Mize, you got a shot. And the Tigers have been doing it a little bit here with offense. You realize that they are 7 games under 500. They've won 7 of 10. They're at a plus 31 run differential. If they can just shape up with games on the road, they're only 27-28 against teams above 500. The Red Sox, 50-48. You mentioned they're now 2 games over 500. 45 run differential. They're 29-21 away from home. So they're 21-27. You know that they're going to turn that around and start winning at home. So when that happens, this team is going to be dangerous. My hot take is that the Yankees are going to win the East. The Red Sox are going to come in second. Mm-hmm. The Rays might not even make the playoffs. The Tigers are going to make a run at the Guardians. And I do think that the Mariners are going to win the AL West. Where the rest shakes out, I don't know. But I think the Tigers are going to come out of nowhere the way the Red Sox have come out of nowhere. And I think the Rays are going to actually collapse and blow it. I like looking at run differentials this point in the year, especially with teams that are just around 500 or below, like the Tigers, 31 runs above, and they're 7 games under 500. That tells me a lot because their offense is getting it done, and when you have those two pitchers, when you know, it's not like the A's, what we just talked about, right? This is a team that's minus 114 runs.
0: Yeah,
1: 20-30 in Sacramento, 22-27 away. Pitching staff that's horrendous. Hitting a lineup that was once looked promising the first month, and now it's just tailed off. So there you go. I think the Red Sox and the Yankees do what they do best, and that's take over the AL East. But the team that I'm thinking is going to surge is the Tigers are just going to come out of nowhere.
0: You know, it would be...
2: The civil authorities have issued a fire warning for Inyakasie, beginning at 5.06 p.m. Monday, July 20th, and ending at 5.06 p.m. Tuesday, July 21st. Wildfire. Evacuation order in place for Aberdeen. Evacuate immediately. Duration unknown.
0: It was 13, it was 12.5 in the middle of May. It was 3 going into this weekend. It's still, or excuse
1: still
0: me,
1: three.
0: It's 2. It's 3 because the Phillies lost 2 and it lost 2 out of 3 to the Mets.
1: Is the NL East the best division in baseball?
0: No.
1: No, okay.
0: No.
1: Central, NL Central?
0: The NL Central is, but... I don't buy the Nats. I really don't buy the Marlins. I think they were a luck box for a month.
1: Okay.
0: But I think the Braves are fine. They have a lot of injuries. That's the big thing. And the Phillies were so bad at the beginning of the year that the Phillies were always talented to just finally put it together after a really shaky start. The NL, look, I said this to Cofield last week. We know four teams and probably five that are going to make the playoffs in the NL right now. The Braves, the Phillies, the Brewers, the Dodgers. I would argue the Cubs as well. The Cubs are ahead of the Phillies, but I would say those five are going to make it. And we're playing for one spot between everybody else, which right now I would favor giving to Arizona, but I don't really like them that much. The Padres are a lead balloon right now. I don't buy either of those teams in the East that are around 500 in Miami or the Nats. The Cardinals have been a nice story. The Pirates have been a nice story. But a lot to be played for in that final spot. That's the most fun betting market there is to make the playoffs in the NL. Because you can get plus prices galore on all those teams that are in a race for the sixth seed. And if you just pick the right, you throw the right dart, you end up with a nice little price in your pocket.
1: Well, it's 524 here. It's 824 in Florida. And my guy Dylan must be hitting the bottle because his hot take is White Sox win the AL Central, Dodgers take down the Rays in the World Series. Dylan, put the bottle down.
0: White Sox still in first place in the AL Central right now, entering today's action. All right. When we come back, our good friend Caleb Herring will join us next. A lot to get to. UNLV, World Cup, NFL, and more here on Kofim & Company, ESPN Las Vegas.
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0: Cofield and Company, ESPN Las Vegas, Jeff Parles, Willie Ramirez, and now joining us, their good friend Caleb Herring, former UNLV quarterback. You'll hear him on broadcasts throughout the UNLV football season with our guy Matt Nevert. Caleb, before we begin, I have to kick it over to Willie Ramirez first for the first question to you.
1: Caleb?
24: If it's about the Cowboys, no.
0: It is not, actually. It is not.
24: Okay, go ahead, Willie. Sorry.
1: Caleb, how many, you have children?
24: Yes, I do.
1: How many?
24: I have two, boy and a girl.
1: Have you taught them how to open a banana properly?
24: Okay, this is a trick question, Willie. What do you mean properly?
1: There's only one way to open the banana.
24: Okay, there's a way I open a banana.
1: How do you open
24: and
1: a banana?
24: I've been told. Okay, so you know how the banana has like a curve?
1: The stem.
24: And the stem,
1: at the top. Yes.
24: The stem kind of sticks up at the top?
1: Yeah.
24: So if you are trained in the technique, in the art of Swiss banana opening, you understand that if you put your thumb in the right spot at the base of that stem and flick the banana, like almost like throw it, but maintain control of the stem, you will pop the peel, and that first peel will come off. That's how I open my bananas.
0: Oh, this is even better than I was hoping for now.
1: This
0: Caleb.
1: Is a conversation.
0: This is even better. All right, Willie, go ahead.
1: So I will tell you a quick story here. When my son was little and we used to roam the gym at Durango and I was covering events, I could bring him and leave him to be watched by the one, the only Lindy LaRock. And he would pal around with Lindy and Allie, and Bev, their mother, Al LaRock's wife, ran the concession stand. And she was like, does Jordan want some fruit? Okay, yeah. So one day he's sitting up on the counter and she pulls a banana and I go to grab it and she was like, Willie, what are you doing? And she said, haven't you noticed when you pull the banana, a lot of times the stem, like more times out of the night, you're sitting there struggling with it and then it splits and it's a real. So she said, just turn it over. Pinch the bottom, squeeze it, and just pinch the bottom of it and pull back and it'll always open. I've never opened a banana by the stem ever since, and he's now 30. That's like about 28 years.
24: So, okay, so this is why I asked you before, what do you mean the right way? Because that's how monkeys open bananas. And I think they know how to open bananas better than us, if that makes sense.
1: Well,
24: so I'm not opposed to that method. Like, opening it from the opposite side of the stem, I've seen, like, if you hand a monkey a banana, they will flip it back upside down and peel it that way.
1: Well, so then me and Curious George are on the same team.
24: So yeah, that's one way. My way though is cooler. First of all, you look way cooler when you do it. And you got to have it. You can't have a, you know, an overripe banana. You have to. It has to still have a little firmness to it.
1: The crisp. Yeah.
24: To make it like pop, right? But yeah, if when you do that in public, people turn their heads. They're like, hey, this guy's got aura. Like, I didn't know you can aura farm with the way you throw a banana, but I feel like that's what I do.
1: So this is kind of like it's kind of like a first date thing, especially if you have a gym date and you want to impress them. You go to the juice bar. You're like, yo, let me get a peanut butter protein smoothie. Oh, let me get a banana too. Let me get that crisp ripe one. Yeah.
24: 100%. It's a flex. Like, if you toss the banana to a little bit, like toss it to yourself, spin it around in your palm, and then pop it. Oh,
1: aura.
24: You're getting a second date at least.
1: We don't even need to discuss you, Inovia. Let's just, what fruit do you want to talk about next?
0: Oh, man. You know what? That went even better than I anticipated.
1: The banana segment.
0: That was perfect.
1: I'm coming up with a different fruit for tomorrow.
0: That's perfect radio right there. Caleb Herring with us right now here on Cofield & Company. All right, Caleb, it was Mountain West Media Days last week. What did you take away from it?
24: I think, you know, first of all, it went well. I think the conference showed well. Presentation-wise, the Palms did a great job setting that atmosphere, getting the look, the aesthetic of, you know, a conference that is serious and built bold, as you will, is the new conference slogan. So that's going to catch, right? It's going to catch. We have to make it catch. But I think the Palms did a great job hosting. I think introducing new schools to the conference with some exciting news over the past couple of weeks, obviously with North Dakota State getting a lot of buzz coming up from the FCS and not having to serve that postseason, delay, whatever they want to call it, waiting period, was some big news. I think Commissioner Navarro did a great job of kind of changing the narrative to moving forward from the debacles. I think the last really two or three seasons have been kind of overwhelmed in the offseason by conference realignment and talks of what is to be. I think with the new Pac-12 or whatever it is finally being separated and everybody's moved on to the next step of their life, I think that it's the appropriate time for the Mountain West to move on. I think this was kind of the welcome to the new age coming out party for the Mountain West. You know, the new trophy, the new logos, the new branding that's going on, all that stuff. Was great. It was great to hear from, like I said, the new coaches and to see what this conference will look like going forward with the Mountain West kind of making Las Vegas the headquarters and everything like that. It's exciting. I think it was an exciting time, and I think it was well done by the Mountain West Conference.
0: What did you think of what Dan Mullen had to say?
24: Well, the thing is, I love when a coach is consistent. I think the hype and the expectations from the outside haven't changed the tone. I remember sitting after Dan Mullen's introductory press conference, Schofield and I got him on the airwaves right after that. And he said the same things then that he's saying today, which is the goal as a team for me as a head coach is always to be better at the end of the year than you were at the start of the year. And I think that's been consistent. I think he talked about things like recruiting and what he envisions and what he tells recruits when they come. You got to believe him when he says that, when he's that consistent with his thoughts. Over things like that. And I think his expectations are that they will be a better team than last year. He touched on a little bit how kind of they were scrambling, especially defensively with, you know, the late defensive coordinator change in the spring, all that kind of stuff. And now he feels like year two, there's people at least core people who are important to what the Rebels want to be who are returning. And now their second year and have, you know, a head start on install or what the next level of knowing the offense or the defense will look like that will naturally kind of make them improve, and obviously roster improvements as well. So I think he's excited. His expectations are set high for what they should be able to do. The three conference championship appearances, I think, is a big deal for him and what they see themselves being as a legitimate contender. And he talked about even future scheduling and making sure that the program continues to schedule, not just, you know, go take losses to big programs, get paid and all that kind of stuff, but to schedule to be winners, to be players in the conference or the national landscape at the end of it, potentially with CFP stuff. So I think his expectations are aligned with where they want to be and where they should be coming in a year or two. And we'll see if there's any sort of regression to the mean with UNLV after that first year success. But I think they have the right expectation, and Dan Mullen, I think, is leading them in the right way.
1: Former quarterback of the UNLV Rebels, Caleb Herring, and now of course, voice and part of the broadcast team of the UNLV Football Rebels. Caleb joining us here on ESPN Las Vegas. Cofield and Company with Jeff and Willie. All right. Caleb, when you think about a coach coming into his next season and the improvements the team has to make, what do you think the improvements that he has to make as a coach from last season?
24: I think as a coach, you know, first of all, I've never been a coach, and I don't – the amount of responsibility a head coach has particularly is enormous. And there's so many things that probably could be nitpicked on, and I'm not one to sit and tell another man how to do their job. But I would say one of the apparent things that everybody kind of consensus agreement across Rebel Nation was the discipline factor. And I think that – probably, and he would probably agree to this, probably falls on the head coach more than anybody else. And obviously position coaches, everybody has a hand in the discipline. Culture in the locker room, players even have a hand in what that looks like on the field between the lines, like in terms of the penalties and jumping off sides. And, you know, I always, one of the toughest games to call, or frustrating to watch as a broadcast, I'm sure maybe even more frustrating as a coach, was that game up in Ohio where it's like, hey, we're jumping off sides. Five times in a row, it becomes a part of the opponent's game plan to just do a hard count. We're gifting them 5 yards. Those kind of things I think need to be eliminated. Obviously, defensively, they gave up a boatload of points in a lot of games. Fortunately, their offense was strong enough to overcome that. So you want to be a little bit more balanced in the way you can win. Like if you can win in a defensive struggle every now and then, that would be great. But I think those are the kind of things that you want to improve on year-to-year basis. And I think the head coach probably takes the brunt of that responsibility and making sure that things are right. But it is done by committee, right? Everybody has to buy into that being a priority, and discipline, I think, is one of those things on the field that I think would probably need to be improved first and foremost if I was in the Rebel camp.
0: Caleb, North Dakota State got a lot of love in their first Mountain West media days as well. It just, to me, it just feels like it's going to be so difficult for them, as powerful as they were at the FCS, to come in and be a legitimate title contender in year one in the Mountain West.
24: It is going to be very difficult. I think, you know, it's one thing to, and it was even mentioned during some of the interviews, I think Coach mentioned it himself, he said that it's one thing to be, you know, come every once in a while and beat an FBS opponent. You know, every so often get an FBS opponent on the schedule and come beat them. But week in and week out, and what is a competitive conference? I mean, the Mountain West isn't a Power Four or whatever the number is now conference, but it's always been a very competitive conference. The teams play hard, and obviously with, you know, with the teams that are left, there's still some teams that have national contention in mind by the end of this, and especially with the Metro coming on the rise and UNLV doing what they're doing. Hawaii is always a tough out. So these kinds of things on a week-to-week basis for their team may be a little bit of a different challenge. And then also for the last 20 years or so, really, they've been the top dog, whether they won the championship or not. I think 10 of the last 15, they've won the championship. But they've always been in the conversation for top dog where they were. It's going to be different week in and week out, having to get hype for the games. I mean, that's when you're not the favorite, when you don't have that confidence stepping between the lines necessarily. You can get it. I'm not saying they won't have it. I think they will, but there's the potential for a little bit of the nerves under the lights, if you will, to get to them in a way that they haven't experienced over that course of time, over those last 20 years. So we'll see if that's the case. I don't doubt that they're good enough to compete in the conference, but I think there is a little bit of unrealistic expectations on how quickly they can adjust to what FBS is. And I think they're the most FBS-ready FCS team that there was to pick from. And a lot of it is because of the style of play, but we'll see how it fares. I've said last week I would not be shocked if they are in contention for the conference championship game. I would not be shocked by that at all. I don't think that that's as likely as maybe the bookmakers have made it out to be, but I think it is a possibility, and we'll see how they adjust to the big lights of the Mountain West.
0: Caleb Herring with us right now here on Cofield and Company. Caleb, you enjoyed the World Cup?
24: I did. And I've said this, I'm not a soccer guy. That's not my sport. And I'm not going to pretend that I have been. You know, there's some phonies out there who are all of a sudden soccer experts. But I enjoyed watching the fandom around it. I enjoyed what Northern American host nations did in terms of making this an enjoyable experience for everybody. I never felt, ashamed of the fact that I wasn't a soccer guy watching. It was very educational in a sense, which I enjoyed thoroughly. I think this tournament, and maybe the World Cup in itself, is probably the best tournament. Like every 4 years or whatever, it's the best sporting tournament playoff style bracket that you can have. I think the way that it's set up, the way that it's done, the entire world watching, it's one of the best, if not the best, right? But this year in particular, the storyline, just following it more intently because it's in North America, the coverage was amazing to all those stations and broadcasters that participated. They did a great job. But I would say that the storyline, the Messi GOAT discussion on the line, Mbappe, the rematch potential, like watching that kind of develop, Argentina versus France, will it happen or won't it, that fizzling out, the top four teams ending up being there at the end with the names and the star power to make you interested, with Bellingham and Messi and Yamil and Mbappe, all these names were all there at the end, which is what you wanted to see and what you really want in any tournament. I think that was important. So I enjoyed it thoroughly, and I'm glad also that the back end of it, I know places have had to go out of their way to for the infrastructure part of hosting such a thing. I don't think the United States, at least, and really any other host nation throughout the tournament, will have that kind of desolation afterward where they had to build this massive stadium or this massive area to host the Olympics or the World Cup, and then afterwards it's just useless. So I think the infrastructure that we have allows us to really just enjoy the benefits without the downside of it on the back end. So that's also factors in. But it was a great time to watch the World Cup.
0: One more for you, Caleb. Will LeBron make a decision today, tomorrow, or in 3 weeks from now?
24: LeBron will make a decision when he feels the drama has dissipated. And once we stop talking about it, he'll make a decision. I think I'm over, you know, his need to be the center of attention. Make the decision so we can all move on with our lives, because he's going to dominate the news cycle until he does. And I think he enjoys that too much. And I got to say, he deserves to enjoy it a little bit. But for me, I just want to know what the season's going to look like. Can we get the schedule? Can we know who's going to be playing on Christmas Day, so I can know how deep I'm dipping into my savings to go watch, right? Like, can we do that? The common man wants to know which games he can afford and which games he should probably skip out on. So, please, LeBron, just make the decision this week.
1: Does LeBron know how to open a banana?
24: He 100% doesn't open his own bananas. I think when he arrives to eat fruit, it's already peeled, sliced, slightly chilled, and drizzled with granola and yogurt. So that's how I see LeBron's life.
1: Good answer.
0: Caleb Herring, UNLV, a former UNLV quarterback. You'll hear him all football season long on UNLV football broadcast. Him and Matt Nevert getting you ready. 5 weeks away. We're almost there. Week zero against Memphis, a big one to kick it off for the Rebs this year. Caleb, thank you as always.
24: Thanks, guys. Take care.
0: Caleb Herring, everyone. All right, grab bag when we get back. 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
10: Stick your hand in there, dude.
11: Cofield and Company wrapping things up here on a Monday. Same combo back tomorrow, will be Willie and I here on Tuesday as well. And James will be here as well. Big thanks to Cale Paring, Matt Hamilton, Steve Kim for hopping on with us today. Look, sometimes you go into the grab bag and you grab. Sometimes you squeeze, Willie Ramirez. And a woman in Florida got a pretty wild license plate that I was shocked was in circulation in the state of Florida, in all honesty.
12: And she didn't, she just, it was distributed to her.
11: Yeah.
12: She didn't plan it. SQZ A55. So, nearly 77 years old. Didn't think anything of it. And all of a sudden, she's getting all this unexpected paid attention. According to CBS News Miami and KBTX, Dello Strito said her sons and their friends have also encouraged her to keep the plate, but people are starting to people were reaching out in her community, her retirement community. They were offended.
11: They're offended?
12: From my understanding, they felt it was out of line.
11: Oh, come on.
12: Squeeze.
11: That would be
12: ass.
11: That'd be grab booty in another
12: SQZ A55.
11: Yeah.
12: I got approval from the guy who does the dump button. So SQZ A55. That is the license plate of the year.
11: That sounds like the people being mad in the community. I'm just gonna pull from Seinfeld here, where everyone moves down to Del Boca Vista just to enforce the rules.
12: Yeah.
11: After living their whole lives, that's kind of what that feels like to me. That, in all honesty, I'm surprised with that
10: story started making waves over this weekend.
12: She had the best quote.
10: Yeah, go ahead.
12: I can handle it if I get a few honks here and there. Actually, being over 70, I might like a few honks.
10: That's such a good quote. That's so good. Yeah. That's so good. See, we need to laugh every once in a while, right? It's a tremendous, tremendous, honestly amazing.
12: She definitely opens a banana the right way.
10: Tomorrow on the show, we'll have more fruit breakdowns. Yeah. See if Willie can teach me how to cut a watermelon correctly tomorrow.
12: Either that or we'll go over kiwi.
10: Ooh. Ooh. That's something I haven't had in a while. Thank you to everyone listening. James, thank you. Willie, thank you. I'm Jeff Parr. I'll see you tomorrow on Cofield & Company.
12: We out.
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0: By the way, that bottom of the seventh was brought to you by California Community Colleges. And here's Langoliers, who is 1-for-3 with a walk. So a multi-hit game for Soderstrom.
1: That's now four Athletics hitters with multi-hit games.
0: Right-hander looks in. Langoliers swings and fouls it straight back. Look out. And it's nothing and one. So A's one in the second, one in the fifth, three in the seventh. Diamondbacks two in the sixth.
1: Make that five. Five hitters. Multi-hit game. Joshua Kuroda-Grauer had one before being removed.
0: Right-hander looks in. A little wiser guy to the plate in the pitch. That misses outside. Snap throw by Moreno to first, but back in safely is Soderstrom. That's a great sign right there. And you hope the A's can continue that offensive momentum. Springs look good today. Springs 5-plus innings, 6 hits and 2 runs. Walked 1, struck out 2. Just that one mistake to Marte, Jenny, as the 1-1 pitch from Loaisiga. That swung on and missed on a changeup at 92 miles an hour, and it's now 1-2 on Shea. But that's a step forward for the left-hander, Jeffrey Springs.
1: Huge step forward. Unfortunately, it is the long ball once again that bit him in a game. Yep. But being able to get into the sixth inning, although he didn't record an out, positive there, the way he was able to get through the first time of the order.
0: 1-2 on Shea. Soderstrom takes his lead. Held on by Locklear is the 1-2 pitch. That's chased and missed. Down he goes. He got him on the sinker. So Shea strikes out, two down, and that'll bring up Lawrence Butler. Butler took over for Thomas. Thomas hit with a wrist, in the wrist with a pitch on the third inning. Butler is 2-for-2, hitting 199 on the year. Five homers, 23 driven in. So there's not a very big lead over there. As the right-hander to the plate, the pitch to Lawrence, that's bounced up the middle, moving to his right, making the play. The second baseman, Vargas, flips it to Perdomo, and the inning is over. 4-6 on the put out, no runs, one hit, one left. We're through 7.5. It's still the A's 5 and the Diamondbacks 2.
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0: Jose Suarez takes over here for the A's, making his 33rd appearance, 1-2 ERA, 4.56. Suarez, 28 years old. Suarez made his debut more than 7 years ago with the Angels as Ketel Marte, a switch hitter batting from the right side. He's leading it by a score of 5-2. First pitch from Jose, misses high, 1-0. 5 runs, 14 hits, and 1 error for the A's. 2 runs, 7 hits, and no errors for the Diamondbacks. Left-hander comes setting out of the plate. The 1-0 pitch. That swung on and missed. Good changeup, and it's 1-1.
1: Brandon Garcia, the left-handed reliever, warming up for the Diamondbacks. He would have the ninth inning.
0: Second baseman McNeil shaded up the middle. As Suarez, the left-hander of the plate, in the 1-1 pitch. That's reached for, lifted to left. Moving to his left is Soderstrom. Tyler entered. He reaches up and makes the catch. And there is one away. One down in the eighth. 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Here is Geraldo Perdomo. He's 2-for-3 on the night. Is 2 of the 7 Diamondback hits. Here we go tomorrow. Jack Perkins gets the start for game 2 of this 3-game set. Diamondbacks not announced their starter for tomorrow. Some day baseball on Wednesday. As Suarez comes set. The long look and the pitch. That's taken inside. 1-1 and no strikes on Sunday, or on Wednesday, I should say. It'll be the left-hander Gage Jump and the right-hander Merrill Kelly. So the veteran against the rookie. 12:40. First pitch. We'll take it at 12:30. As the pitch taken low and inside.
1: It'll be interesting to see who the Diamondbacks use tomorrow. We might see another major league debut. You know, they're really thin on pitching when it comes to the injured list and all the pitchers they have stacked up there.
0: Yeah, he's only got 2 runs. Had some opportunities against Brad tonight. There's a 2-0 pitch. That's taken for a strike. Now 2-1.
1: Zach Gallen on the injured list.
0: Yes.
1: Just went on recently with elbow inflammation. Ryan Nelson's been on since the middle of June. Michael Soroka, of course, has a strained glute. He's been on since the middle of June. And Corbin Burns, who they thought they'd get back with the Tommy John surgery and the recovery there, unfortunately had a setback with another injury. So
0: it's been a tough year. And really for Zach Gallen, who, you know, you wondered why more teams weren't interested in Gallen, but he has really struggled this year. It's a 2-1 pitch from Jose Suarez. And that's hit foul right side out of play. Now 2 balls and 2 strikes.
1: Merrill Kelly's kind of been in that same situation. Yep. The ERA for him over 5. The Diamondbacks last year traded him, becoming a free agent to Texas, and that's how they got the return of tonight's starter in Mitch Bratt. Of course, signed him back to the comforts of Arizona on a free agent deal.
0: 2-2 pitch. That's one bounced toward the shortstop. Up with it is Wilson. He'll sling it over to first in time. And there are 2 away, so 2 outs here in the 8th. And Tim Tawa, the center fielder, will be the hitter. Medina did a great job. 2 innings, no hits, no runs, no walks, and 2 strikeouts. He actually did allow the 1 hit, Waldschmidt with a single, but he faced 7 hitters, retired 6. Tawa has slid out twice and struck out 0-for-3. He's 4 outs away from the win. Suarez with the high Sox. As he looks into Langoliers in the pitch, that misses low with a changeup. And it's 1-ball and no strikes.
1: Very interesting note for the Athletics bullpen. They do not have a save opportunity over the last 18 games.
0: Wow. That speaks volumes of... Hopefully tonight is the night for that, as the lefty at the belt. Now the 1-0 pitch. That swung on and missed. Another good changeup from Suarez. It's now 1-ball and 1 strike. We get ready for an action-packed weekend against the Tigers. Join us Friday for Bravo Night, Saturday for Marvel Night, featuring a Nick Kurtz poster, and Sunday for the Buildable Tower Bridge giveaway for the kids. Bring the energy to the ballpark all weekend long. The 1-1 is... Excuse me, check swing, foul ball to the screen. It's 1-2. Grab your seats now at athletics.com/tickets. Yeah, I mean, as you said, it just does not get easier. You have the 4 games against the Red Sox and then the 3 against the Tigers. 7-game homestand is the left-hander at the belt. And the 1-2 pitch is swung on and popped up. The shortstop, Wilson, going out, coming in is Soderstrom. It'll be Soderstrom to make the catch. It's a 1-2-3 eighth inning for Suarez. Great work from the veteran lefty. We're through 8 complete. It's the A's 5 and the Diamondbacks 2.
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12: The countdown has begun as the Vegas Golden Knights will be hosting the Chicago Blackhawks on Tuesday, September 29th at the Fortress to start Season 10 of the franchise. 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
0: Top of the ninth brought to you by California Community Colleges as Brandon Garcia, Brandon spelled B-R-A-N-D-Y-N, Garcia making his 31st appearance, 0-1, 1.82. His whip is 0.73. Impressive. Six walks, 28 strikeouts, one sitting, .148 against him. So here is Donovan Walton. Got some injury updates for the A's. There's the pitch from Garcia. That's hit foul toward the Diamondbacks dugout, and it's nothing to one. For Colby Thomas, wrist contusion, and for Joshua Carota Grauer, testicular contusion. So wrist contusion and testicular contusion for Colby and Carota Grauer, respectively. As left on left, the pitch to Donovan Walton is swung, a little busted bat chopper up the first base line and foul. And the count on Donovan now is no balls and two strikes. I mean, again, you know, it's just, you just really felt for Josh Carota Grauer. He was on the ground for a while in serious pain. He still got a hit going through that pain. Still got a base hit, incredibly, and then was taken out of the game. Testicular contusion for Joshua Carota Grauer as Donovan Walton up there with a no-ball, two-strike count. The 0-2 pitch, that's chased and missed on a sweeper. Down he goes. So Walton strikes out, one away here in the ninth. And that will bring up Jonah Heim, the designated hitter. Here's Heim. Heim is 0 for 4. He's fouled out, flied out, then he fouled out to the catcher, Marino. Then he struck out swinging in the 7. As the lefty delivers the pitch, that's a little chopper foul, and it's nothing in 1. He's leading at 5-2 here in the top half of the ninth inning.

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5: 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Let's see what he has in this first start coming out of the All-Star break.
6: You know, moving forward, I'd like to see this team come out with the attitude that every first game of the series, we need to win. 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
6: 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I may fall asleep.
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0: you, dude. Your face is telling me that you broke up with your girl again.
1: Yeah, it's over.
0: Ah, I actually liked her.
1: 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Plus, I bought her this expensive gold necklace, and now I'm just stuck with it.
0: What do you mean, stuck? 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Just take it to Michael E. Minn and Jewelers in the Fashion Show Mall. 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
2: I mean, we got a number of big swings tonight. You know, that one happened to go over the fence, and it's a huge moment, obviously, with who we have coming into the game. But just really big hits up and down the lineup. Rafa's with 2 outs to tie the game. Like, we had to come back and tie the game multiple times. It was just a collective effort, contributions up and down the lineup.
3: Red Sox manager Chad Tracy for Durbin, his second career go-ahead homer in the 8th inning or later, had a walk-off shot last season with Milwaukee.
4: That was your second career game-tying or go-ahead home run there in the 8th inning or later. How were you able to set up that situation, Caleb?
5: Trying to make something happen. You know, kicking myself for not coming through earlier and wanting to make something happen for the guys.
4: You've been through everything with this Fenway crowd from the first series of the year to the moment that you just experienced, but you never doubted yourself. How good did it feel to inject that life into the place and into the group?
5: That's what it's about, man. We're playing really good baseball right now. We're playing Red Sox baseball, and we're fired up. We want to keep it rolling.
4: 14 wins in a row. It's almost unfathomable. But how much has this stretch really fortified the team's resilience and their resolve?
5: It's just the way we're winning, man. We're having games where we're scoring a lot and winning by a lot, and then we're coming back like this, and we're winning the dogfights, and that's what you need, you know, going into the postseason.
4: In this game, certainly a dogfight. Back and forth, you guys answer the bell every single time. What's the conversation like in the dugout? What's going on inside the group that you guys are saying that you guys are not in this?
5: It doesn't matter what the score is. There's a ton of energy in the dugout. Fenway's rocking. Still a lot of fun right now.
3: Durbin with the go-ahead home run in the 8th inning as the Red Sox get their 14th consecutive win, their 6th comeback win in July, tied with the Brewers for most in baseball. Red Sox have won 9 straight divisional games. ESPN's Jesse Rogers and our Buster Olney.
6: In the first 12 games of this winning streak, they had a bullpen ERA of 1.11. Craig Breslow's vision for this team coming into the year was to have great pitching. The pitching has been phenomenal. And I've been jokingly saying the Red Sox are ruining the trade deadline, Jesse, because they're winning, and we thought they would be one of the big sellers.
7: I often complain to my wife that the baseball season is so long, but the one interesting thing is, man, you can look like 2 different teams 3 different times. You can look great, awful, great again, awful again. I said to you on this podcast, after they fired Cora, I was very interested to see what Chad Tracy would do, because they didn't just bring in some old fogey that would sit there and just, you know, be the interim until they reset everything after the year. They brought in a young guy that knew these players. Now, it took some time, obviously, but is Chad Tracy now getting the best out of this young group? It certainly seems like it. You've seen them up close during this streak. I saw them sweep the White Sox, who were playing well before and after. The most amazing thing I give Chad Tracy and that coaching staff credit for is to have that win streak, go to the All-Star break, come back, and not lose a beat. So impressive that they picked up where they left off. So often you see, okay, the air is out of the balloon. Everyone's, you know, people are in the Bahamas. You come back, takes a day or two. You split a series. No, they came back and swept. So impressed by Boston. It has changed certainly the trade deadline. You know, Sonny Gray, forget about
8: the Braves or the Phillies
7: it,
8: or approving a trade.
7: Like, he might need an extension at this point, the way he's pitching.
0: Speaking of extensions, how about Chad Tracy? How about taking the interim tag off him?
7: And I saw Chapman both here in Chicago, then at the All-Star game, as you did, and he was all smiles. I mean, amazing turnaround for a team. It's just such a reminder, individual or player-wise, it's never over. It's not over till it's over. You can find your season. I'm in Chicago. Dansby Swanson was terrible for 3 months, and then he drove in 20 runs in 2 days. It's baseball, and it's unexplainable. Can't explain it, but they figured it out.
3: 14 straight times they have. Boston with the 6-5 win over the Orioles. Aroldis Chapman with his 389th career save. 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

0: you, dude. Your face is telling me that you broke up with your girl again.
1: Yeah, it's over.
0: Ah, I actually liked her.
1: Forget her. Plus, I bought her this expensive gold necklace, and now I'm just stuck with it.
0: What do you mean, stuck? Gold is like 5 times more valuable than a year ago. Just take it to Michael E. Minn and Jewelers in the Fashion Show Mall. He'll turn your heartbreak into a profit.
1: Michael E. Minn and Jewelers at the Fashion Show Mall?
0: Yeah. Free parking, easy for locals to get to, and the best deals on the jewelry you're looking for. Michael E. Minden, the Diamond Jewelers.
2: The eighth inning or later, how were you able to set up that situation, Caleb?
3: Trying to make something happen. You know, kicking myself for not coming through earlier and wanting to make something happen for the guys.
2: You've been through everything with this Fenway crowd from the first series of the year to the moment that you just experienced, but you never doubted yourself. How good did it feel to inject that life into the place and to the group?
3: That's what it's about, man. We're playing really good baseball right now. We're playing Red Sox baseball, and we're fired up. We want to keep it rolling.
2: 14 wins in a row. It's almost unfathomable. But how much has this stretch really fortified the team's resilience and their resolve?
3: It's just the way we're winning, man. We're having games where we're scoring a lot and winning by a lot, and then we're coming back like this, and we're winning the dogfights, and that's what you need, you know, going into the postseason.
2: In this game, certainly a dogfight. Back and forth, you guys answer the bell every single time. What's the conversation like in the dugout? What's going on inside the group that you guys are saying that you guys are not in this?
3: It doesn't matter what the score is. There's a ton of energy in the dugout. Fenway's rocking. Still a lot of fun right now.
4: Durbin with the go-ahead home run in the eighth inning as the Red Sox get their 14th consecutive win, their sixth comeback win in July, tied with the Brewers for most in baseball. Red Sox have won 9 straight divisional games. ESPN's Jesse Rogers and our Buster Olney.
5: In the first 12 games of this winning streak, they had a bullpen ERA of 1.11. Craig Breslow's vision for this team coming into the year was to have great pitching. The pitching has been phenomenal. And I've been jokingly saying the Red Sox are ruining the trade deadline, Jesse, because they're winning, and we thought they would be one of the big sellers.
6: I often complain to my wife that the baseball season is so long, but the one interesting thing is, man, you can look like 2 different teams 3 different times. You can look great, awful, great again, awful again. I said to you on this podcast, after they fired Cora, I was very interested to see what Chad Tracy would do, because they didn't just bring in some old fogey that would sit there and just, you know, be the interim until they reset everything after the year. They brought in a young guy that knew these players. Now, it took some time, obviously, but is Chad Tracy now getting the best out of this young group? It certainly seems like it. You've seen them up close during this streak. I saw them sweep the White Sox, who were playing well before and after. The most amazing thing I give Chad Tracy and that coaching staff credit for is to have that win streak, go to the All-Star break, come back, and not lose a beat. So impressive that they picked up where they left off. So often you see, okay, the air's out of the balloon. Everyone's, you know, people are in the Bahamas. You come back, takes a day or two. You split a series. No, they came back and swept. So impressed by Boston. It has changed the certainly the trade deadline. You know, Sonny Gray, forget about
7: the Braves or the Phillies
6: it,
7: or approving
6: yeah.
7: a trade.
6: Like, he might need an extension at this point, the way he's pitching.
0: Speaking of extensions, how about Chad Tracy? How about taking the interim tag off him?
6: And I saw Chapman both here in Chicago, then at the All-Star game, as you did, and he was all smiles. I mean, amazing turnaround for a team. It's just such a reminder, individual or player-wise, it's never over. It's not over till it's over. You can find your season. I'm in Chicago. Dansby Swanson was terrible for 3 months, and then he drove in 20 runs in 2 days. it's baseball, and it's unexplainable. Can't explain it, but they figured it out.
4: 14 straight times they have. Boston with the 6-5 win over the Orioles. Aroldis Chapman with his 389th career save. SportsCenter All Night, ESPN Radio in Philly. A couple of milestones on Monday.
8: The 1-0 pitch swung on and hit well. Deep to left field, and you can forget about that one. A 2-run shot for Trey Turner. His 13th home run of the year. And he doubles the Phillies lead. It's now 4-0. First pitch to Turner. Swung on. Hit down the left field line. It is hooking. There. He hits the pole. It's a home run. A 3-run home run for Trey Turner. The Dodgers think it's in play as it hits the pole right above the orange line down the left field line. It's a 3-run shot for Trey Turner.

0: you, dude. Your face is telling me that you broke up with your girl again.
1: Yeah, it's over.
0: Ah, I actually liked her.
1: Forget her. Plus, I bought her this expensive gold necklace, and now I'm just stuck with it.
0: What do you mean, stuck? Gold is like 5 times more valuable than a year ago. Just take it to Michael E. Minn and Jewelers in the Fashion Show Mall. He'll turn your heartbreak into a profit.
1: Michael E. Minn and Jewelers at the Fashion Show Mall?
0: Yeah. Free parking, easy for locals to get to, and the best deals on the jewelry you're looking for. Michael E. Minden, the Diamond Jewelers.
2: It's just the way we're winning, man. We're having games where we're scoring a lot and winning by a lot, and then we're coming back like this, and we're winning the dogfights, and that's what you need, you know, going into the postseason.
3: In this game, certainly a dogfight. Back and forth, you guys answer the bell every single time. What's the conversation like in the dugout? What's going on inside the group that you guys are saying that you guys are not in this?
2: It doesn't matter what the score is. There's a ton of energy in the dugout. I mean, Fenway's rocking. It's a lot of fun right now.
4: Durbin with the go-ahead home run in the eighth inning as the Red Sox get their 14th consecutive win, their sixth comeback win in July, tied with the Brewers for most in baseball. Red Sox have won 9 straight divisional games. ESPN's Jesse Rogers and our Buster Olney.
5: In the first 12 games of this winning streak, they had a bullpen ERA of 1.11. Craig Breslow's vision for this team coming into the year was to have great pitching. The pitching has been phenomenal. And I've been jokingly saying the Red Sox are ruining the trade deadline, Jesse, because they're winning, and we thought they would be one of the big sellers.
6: I often complain to my wife that the baseball season is so long, but the one interesting thing is, man, you can look like 2 different teams 3 different times. You can look great, awful, great again, awful again. I said to you on this podcast, after they fired Cora, I was very interested to see what Chad Tracy would do, because they didn't just bring in some old fogey that would sit there and just, you know, be the interim until they reset everything after the year. They brought in a young guy that knew these players. Now, it took some time, obviously, but is Chad Tracy now getting the best out of this young group? It certainly seems like it. You've seen them up close during this streak. I saw them sweep the White Sox, who were playing well before and after. The most amazing thing I give Chad Tracy and that coaching staff credit for is to have that win streak, go to the All-Star break, come back, and not lose a beat. So impressive that they picked up where they left off. So often you see, okay, the air's out of the balloon. Everyone's, you know, people are in the Bahamas. You come back, takes a day or two, you split a series. No, they came back and swept. So impressed by Boston. It has changed the certainly the trade deadline. You know, Sonny Gray, forget about
7: the Braves or the Phillies or approving a trade.
6: Like, he might need an extension at this point the way he's pitching.
5: Speaking of extensions, how about Chad Tracy? How about taking the interim tag off him?
6: And I saw Chapman both here in Chicago, then at the All-Star game, as you did, and he was all smiles. I mean, amazing turnaround for a team. It's just such a reminder, individual or player-wise, it's never over. It's not over till it's over. You can find your season. I'm in Chicago. Dansby Swanson was terrible for 3 months, and then he drove in 20 runs in 2 days. It's baseball, and it's unexplainable. Can't explain it, but they figured it out.
4: 14 straight times they have. Boston with the 6-5 win over the Orioles. Aroldis Chapman with his 389th career save. SportsCenter all night, ESPN Radio in Philly. A couple of milestones on Monday.
8: The 1-0 pitch swung on and hit well. Deep to left field, and you can forget about that one. A 2-run shot for Trey Turner. His 13th home run of the year. And he doubles the Phillies lead. It's now 4-0. First pitch to Turner. Swung on. Hit down the left field line. It is hooking. There. It hits the pole. It's a home run. A 3-run home run for Trey Turner. The Dodgers think it's in play as it hits the pole right above the orange line down the left field line. It's a 3-run shot for Trey Turner. Well, he's making up for it offensively. Another home run, his second of the night, and he blows this one open. It's 8-3, Phil.
4: And now make that 200 home runs for Trey Turner's career. And speaking of 200 homers.
8: Next pitch to Harper, swung on. That one's hit well. Deep to left center field, and that one is gone. A home run for Bryce Harper, his 21st of the year. And the Bills get that run right back. It's 9-4.
4: 21st of the year for Harper, 200th with the Phillies. On top of the 184, he

0: Seahawks with 14 straight. They can match the franchise record of 15 straight wins with a win Tuesday night. Boston winning 15 straight in 1946 when Ted Williams was on the team. Milestones hit in Philly. That's next. Sports Center all night at ESPN Radio.
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0: streaking through July. 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For 120 minutes on Sunday, they had virtually no offense, but now officials are looking at them going on the offensive after those 120 minutes. That's straight ahead. But first, baseball. And while defense wins championships, you can't really go on an impressive run without some offense, and that's what Boston saw Monday against the Orioles in a 5-5 game in the eighth inning at Fenway.
18: Wells is ready. He throws. Caleb swings and drives one high in the left field. Strikes. Chapman is ready. He throws. Swinging a liner to short. Stop by Chang. It's 14 in a row for the Red Sox. Chapman walks the tightrope. The Sox cannot be stopped. 6-5 winner.
0: 14th straight win. Second longest win streak in franchise history behind a 15-game win streak in 1946. 14 straight wins for Boston, longest streak in baseball this season. They're the first team to win 14 straight since the Brewers did it last August. WEEI with the call. Red Sox 19-2 record in the last 21 games, best in baseball since that stretch began June 25th. And with the 14th straight win for Boston, it snaps Baltimore's 7-game win streak, their longest in the last three seasons. Wilson Contreras, 3-for-4, double, couple RBI. Caleb Durbin, solo home run in the eighth inning to take the 6-5 lead.
19: I mean, we got a number of big swings tonight. You know, that one happened to go over the fence, and it's a huge moment, obviously, with who we have coming into the game. But just really big hits up and down the lineup. Rafa's with two outs to tie the game. Like, we had to come back and tie the game multiple times. It was just a collective effort, contributions up and down the lineup.
0: Red Sox manager Chad Tracy for Durbin, his second career go-ahead homer in the eighth inning or later, had a walk-off shot last season with Milwaukee.
20: That was your second career game-tying or go-ahead home run there in the eighth inning or later. How were you able to set up that situation, Caleb?
21: Trying to make something happen. You know, kicking.

0: you, dude. Your face is telling me that you broke up with your girl again.
1: Yeah, it's over.
0: Ah, I actually liked her.
1: Forget her. Plus, I bought her this expensive gold necklace, and now I'm just stuck with it.
0: What do you mean, stuck? Gold is like 5 times more valuable than a year ago. Just take it to Michael E. Minn and Jewelers in the Fashion Show Mall. He'll turn your heartbreak into a profit.
1: Michael E. Minn and Jewelers at the Fashion Show Mall?
0: Yeah. Free parking, easy for locals to get to, and the best deals on the jewelry you're looking for. Michael E. Minden, the Diamond Jewelers.
2: Eighth inning as the Red Sox get their 14th consecutive win, their sixth comeback win in July, tied with the Brewers for most in baseball. Red Sox have won 9 straight divisional games. ESPN's Jesse Rogers and our Buster Olney.
3: In the first 12 games of this winning streak, they had a bullpen ERA of 1.11. Craig Breslow's vision for this team coming into the year was to have great pitching. The pitching has been phenomenal. And I've been jokingly saying the Red Sox are ruining the trade deadline, Jesse, because they're winning, and we thought they would be one of the big sellers.
4: I often complain to my wife that the baseball season is so long, but the one interesting thing is, man, you can look like 2 different teams 3 different times. You can look great, awful, great again, awful again. I said to you on this podcast, after they fired Cora, I was very interested to see what Chad Tracy would do, because they didn't just bring in some old fogey that would sit there and just, you know, be the interim until they reset everything after the year. They brought in a young guy that knew these players. Now, it took some time, obviously, but is Chad Tracy now getting the best out of this young group? It certainly seems like it. You've seen them up close during this streak. I saw them sweep the White Sox, who were playing well before and after. The most amazing thing I give Chad Tracy and that coaching staff credit for is to have that win streak, go to the All-Star break, come back, and not lose a beat. So impressive that they picked up where they left off. So often you see, okay, the air is out of the balloon. Everyone's, you know, people are in the Bahamas. You come back, takes a day or two, you split a series. No, they came back and swept. So impressed by Boston. It has changed the certainly the trade deadline. You know, Sonny Gray, forget about
3: the Braves or the Phillies or improving a trade.
4: Like, he might need an extension at this point, the way he's pitching.
3: Chapman,
4: speaking of extensions, how about Chad Tracy? How about taking the interim tag off him?
3: And I saw Chapman both here in Chicago, then at the All-Star game, as you did, and he was all smiles. I mean, amazing turnaround for a team. It's just such a reminder, individual or player-wise, it's never over. It's not over till it's over. You can find your season. I'm in Chicago. Dansby Swanson was terrible for 3 months, and then he drove in 20 runs in 2 days. it's baseball, and it's unexplainable. Can't explain it, but they figured it out.
2: 14 straight times they have. Boston with the 6-5 win over the Orioles. Aroldis Chapman with his 389th career save. SportsCenter All Night, ESPN Radio in Philly. A couple of milestones on Monday.
5: The 1-0 pitch swung on and hit well. Deep to left field, and you can forget about that one. A 2-run shot for Trey Turner. His 13th home run of the year. And he doubles the Phillies lead. First pitch to Turner, swung on, hit down the left field line, it is hooking, there, he hits the pole. It's a home run, a 3-run home run for Trey Turner. The Dodgers think it's in play as it hits the pole right above the orange line down the left field line. It's a 3-run shot for Trey Turner. Well, he's making up for it offensively. Another home run, his second of the night, and he blows this one open. It's 8-3, Phil.
2: And now make that 200 home runs for Trey Turner's career. And speaking of 200 homers.
5: Next pitch to Harper, swung on. That one's hit well. Deep to left center field. And that one is gone. A home run for Bryce Harper, his 21st of the year. And the Bills get that run right back. It's 9-4.
2: 21st of the year for Harper, 200th with the Phillies. On top of the 184 he hit with Washington. He's the 12th player in Phillies history to hit 200 with the team. Sports Radio 94 WIP. Phillies hang on for a 10-7 win over the Dodgers. Phillies in total hitting a season-high 5 homers en route to the win. As for the Dodgers, we know we will not see Shohei Ohtani on the mound during this series this week in Philly. The Dodgers saying on Sunday he'll be off the mound indefinitely. ESPN's Buster Olney.
6: The Dodgers don't know because they have to determine whether or not Ohtani is responding to the treatment that he's getting on.

0: You realize that you could predict what's going to happen to your bones and ligaments and tendons when you over-rotate on a backflip. I didn't realize that, but that's good to know. Like, maybe more players should guarantee that they won't get hurt before the start of the season.
1: Absolutely ridiculous, Shefty. But transitioning to the training camp beginning for a lot of teams, Shefty, we're in that window in the weeks in and around training camp where teams extend to players that they want to keep around as a part of their core for the long term. What are some of the players and some of the teams that you're looking to get deals done in the coming weeks?
0: Well, I think the ones that always stand out are the quarterback ones, right? Like Jacoby Brissett stayed away from Cardinals offseason activities largely other than their mandatory minicamp because he wants an adjustment of his contract. And the Cardinals veterans report to training camp tomorrow. So, again, just putting myself in that position, if I'm Jacoby Brissett, I'm under contract, you can't risk some of the fines and penalties. You show up there. I expected he would show up there. I don't know that he will, but I would expect that he would. And you work with them to get an adjusted contract, which I'm sure they've been talking about through the offseason. Baker Mayfield, similar situation. That should not be a difficult deal to get done. I think we can almost do that deal right now. That number should be about $50 million a year, roughly. For Baker Mayfield, he's got 1 year left in his contract. He said that he wants to have a deal done by the start of camp where he's not talking. But the Buccaneers' history has been to do deals in training camp, not right before camp. So you're going to tell me that Baker Mayfield is going to get to camp, and if they don't have a deal by the time camp starts, well, I told you that's the deadline. I'm not talking anymore. Like, no. And the Buccaneers' history has been to get things done, so I would imagine that they'll try to figure out a way to get done. C.J. Stroud's always a bit the quarterbacks right now. There are some other deals. Bijan Robinson, I would expect at some point before the start of the season, probably sooner rather than later, new deal. Jahmyr Gibbs is out there. Tucker Kraft, the Packers have been active in re-signing their own players like Devontae Wyatt yesterday. Tucker Kraft is on their wish list to get done. So there are always a lot of extensions, and there usually seem to be a uptick in them as camps open, because players wisely want to get things done before they put themselves at any further risk.
2: There's another contract extension that seemingly is on the table here, and that is for the commissioner of the NFL. What do you know about Goodell's contract extension, Adam?
0: I think it's further along than people even realize anyway, and Mark Maskey wrote about it. It's been out there, and again, I think it's almost a formality that it's getting done. Like, I think it's well along the way. Let's just say that.
2: Well, and just a quick follow-up on that, Adam. What is it specifically? Like, if the owners had to say, this is the thing we love the most about the commissioner and why we will continue to extend him, what is that one characteristic they love the most about Roger Goodell?
0: Well, I think there are multiple characteristics, but just off the top of my head, we could start with the fact that did you happen to see the price that the Seattle Seahawks went for, no matter how much Roger Goodell did or didn't contribute to that? $9.612 billion. Okay.
3: Don't forget that one, too, Adam.
0: Back to the 1-2. And Roger Goodell is presiding over a league where the values of the franchises are greater than ever before. Now, maybe any one of us could have been commissioner and the same would have happened, but he has been the one that has again, been at the forefront of the league's international expansion, its TV rights deals, the state of the game, everything that you want to or don't want to credit him for. And so he works for the owners. The owners, by and large, really like him. The league is in a great spot. Why would you not look to extend somebody that has made the league as productive and profitable as it currently is?
2: Adam, last thing from me. We are in week number 3 of waiting for LeBron to make a decision. The NFL player you remember most similarly covering that was like this, where you had to wait around and were dying for information about where he was going to play next?
0: Different situation because he wasn't really a free agent, but I would say Aaron Rodgers is probably the closest thing. And, in free agency in the NFL, players usually go fairly quickly. Almost everybody goes fairly quickly. There are very few free agents that wait weeks into free agency, unless they have an injury or some extenuating circumstance to make a decision. And so I don't know if there's one that really matches up similarly to LeBron, but if you remember Aaron Rodgers, everybody was waiting to decide whether you play, retire, trade, and that went on for weeks and weeks and weeks. So to me, that would be the next closest one that we have to compare it to.
2: All right, Adam, go work on your backflips. We appreciate the time. Thanks so much as always.
0: All right, I'll try not to over-rotate. Have a great day, everybody.
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3: 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Jaden Daniels, he was an inch away from the Super Bowl in his rookie season and hurt in his second season.
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4: You have so many hits. When you get on stage, is it actually hard to remember all of your own lyrics?
5: It used to be, but I had to go on stage each one day for Drake. I noticed that he had these little televisions. I thought it was just like a stage prop, but then I noticed it was like prompter with his lyrics. And I was like, you could do that?

0: what was it, Swingers with Vince Vaughn and Jon Favreau?
1: Yeah, that's probably what you're
0: Is that the one where Favreau gets a girl's number, and at the end of the night, he's like, and Vince Vaughn's like, don't call her, it's too early. And at the end of the night, he calls her like 9 times. Like, leaves voicemail. This is in the 90s, so he like leaves voicemails on it, and you're just cringing. He sells it so well, you are cringing for this man. And that's kind of it. It's like there are teams right now who are like, do we call her? Do we call LeBron? What do we do? Have we done enough? Are other teams calling? If other teams are calling, should we be calling? Like, the psychological warfare right now.
2: Yeah.
0: But Rich Paul says, hey, no more bids. You know what I mean? If you've ever bought a house, bought a car, real estate, whatever, it's like best and final. This is where we're at.
2: Yeah. Well, and so to that end, I feel like when people are faced with a lot of life decisions, I mean, it's been 3 weeks since he said he wasn't going to be a Laker. And let's just pretend, because it's been 3 weeks, let's pretend he got all of his pitches in two. So now he's had a week to digest just the pitches.
0: Yeah.
2: I would even say on the surface, like as soon as you know you're not going to be a Laker, you have first, second, third initial thoughts of, all right, this is like what I want to do.
0: Mm-hmm.
2: And I know for me personally, having had, prior to getting to ESPN, different job offers, I kind of always knew off top, hey, like, this is where my heart is at.
0: Mm-hmm.
2: And are there things that could sway you one way or another? Yes. But ultimately, I feel like in life, we always kind of know what we want to do. I feel like LeBron has probably known what he wants to do.
0: Yeah.
2: And again, I don't say that as a means to say, you know, hey, shame on him for not telling us. Like, we deserve to know, all that kind of stuff like that. But I do think he probably knows.
0: I think he has a lean, yes, for sure. But the fact that his heart... So my dad has this saying, and I think it cuts both ways, but he says if there is doubt, then there is no doubt. And if he has a lean, sure, mm-hmm, but if he's still got an eye somewhere else, then you've got a little bit of doubt of wherever your lean is.
2: Yeah.
0: You know what I mean? If you're like, hey, it'd be great to go back home. I should just go back home to Cleveland. That makes the most sense. I buried the hatchet with Dan Gilbert. We're all good. I know the area. Homecoming. Be close to my academy. Whatever it is.
2: Yeah.
0: It's like, but Giannis, though, you know, but Steph, though, like, yeah, there's always a but, though. And I'm wondering, for the most iconic player currently in a uniform, I wonder what it is that's steering his eye. 888-SAY-ESPN is the phone number. That's 888-729-3776. What's the most interesting place for LeBron to sign? Where might that be? Where do you think he's going? Call in, fire him up. We'll get him going. Your thoughts on LeBron and what's taken so long for him to make his decision. And what's the pettiest thing you've ever done? What's the pettiest thing? If it's the parking space analogy, whatever it is, if it's writing somebody out for being 15 items and the 10 items or less, you tell me, narc. No, Harry Lyles, Randy Scott, it's right here on ESPN Radio and the ESPN app.
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0: reasons why I feel like Greg Sankey is not bluffing. And we've talked about the regionality of the sport and all these different kinds of things. Like, what outside of competing for this broader national championship that includes other conferences that the SEC and, quite frankly, a lot of other fans just broadly think the SEC is already better than, mm-hmm. like, how much are they losing if they actually just go and play their own game? I'm not saying that I want that. I'm not saying that that would be a good thing by any means. But because of, again, the sustainability piece, the money piece
1: yeah.
0: that we're talking about, I don't think he's bluffing. I hope it never comes to that. I don't like a lot of things, obviously, that have happened within college athletics over the last handful of years. Again, the regionality of it is so important. Mm-hmm. And we have lost so many great rivalries over the last, you know, two decades because of conference realignment.
1: Yeah.
0: Which is also part of, like, why we are in this spot. But to me, it is a very, very real threat. I still, though, think, again, because of what Heather was talking about, and we're talking about language, I think ultimately this gets solved and that does not become a thing.
1: Okay. I mean, it's – I love seeing one conference measure itself against another. Mm-hmm. So you're right, the regionality – because, I mean, there was a stretch there where Pitt and West Virginia were in different conferences. Once yep. the ACC got involved – and obviously the Big 12, I believe, for West Virginia at that point. Like mm-hmm. I like seeing, though, the Ohio State-Texas showdowns. I love those.
0: Yep.
1: And I think we risk losing that if the SEC takes its ball and stays home, so to speak.
0: Yes.
1: I don't want to see it, but then again, I understand the SEC's motivation. 888-SAY-ESPN is the phone number, 888-729-3776. Hit us up with your take on the SEC and the secession potentially from the NCAA. We're going to turn our attention back to the NBA and back to LeBron when we come back. He is Harry Lyles. I'm Randy Scott. 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

0: And it brings us to Baltimore Ravens quarterback Lamar Jackson. It is the afternoon cool known as Freddie and Harry. I'm Freddie Coleman. He's Harry Douglas on Sirius XM Channel 80, as well as tune in to Let Smart Speaker to play ESPN Radio and check us out on ESPN Plus. Now, the NFL, they have their top 100 players of 2026. They poll just about every player in the National Football League. They give them a list. They go down 20 players. They tabulate them, and then you find out who's number one through number 100. This year's list included at least 68 players ranked ahead of Lamar Jackson, the quarterback HD of the Baltimore Ravens. He was number 69 on the top 100 of the top players in the National Football League.
1: It's just hard for me to fathom and actually believe and take it serious when a player is ranked 69th on a top 100 list when the previous year, Freddie Coleman, he was at number two. He was at number two. Now, I've also been in those meeting rooms when they brought these sheets to people, and a lot of these teams and these players, they do it when practice is over. So guys are tired. They're ready to get the hell up out of there. But even if you're tired, even if you're ready to go home, there's nothing in your mind that says Trevor Lawrence, Bo Nix is better than Lamar Jackson. As a matter of fact, those words should never be thought within your cranium, within your mind. Those words should never come out of your mouth if you're an individual. So for players to feel like this and other people to feel like this when it comes to Lamar Jackson, I think it's very disrespectful. And for Lamar Jackson, I'm using it as fuel.
0: Oh, hell yeah.
1: Now, you're already self-motivated, and he understands being one of the elite quarterbacks in this game and not reaching a Super Bowl, the expectation that a lot of people have for the Baltimore Ravens and himself, and the expectations that he has for himself as well. But if my peers sat there and told me that I'm the 69th player on a top 100 list, I'm scorching the hell out of everybody that I play against. That's why it's important for Lamar Jackson. Number one, he was there in this offseason, OTAs. New offense, Declan Doyle coming over. Get acclimated to the system, learn it in and out, go out there and perfect it. Do your thing and show people that you are forced to be reckoned with and you will not be played with.
0: I could literally only have like three players that would rank above him on my top 100. They would be Josh Allen, Buffalo, Patrick Mahomes in Kansas City, and Myles Garrett of Cleveland. Those would be the only three, in my opinion, of being consideration to be a better football player, regarded as a better football player than Lamar Jackson. You want to put other guys in there potentially that could be John Robinson, who for my money right now is the best running back for the Atlanta Falcons in the National Football League. What he's able to do time and time again, sure, I'll buy that if you want to put guys like that in that category. But 68, like you said, guys who have not even gotten anywhere near what he's been able to do. Now, if you want to attribute that to a down year being injured, okay, I can buy that.
1: No, but first,
0: you shouldn't do that, though.
1: Let me tell you why I don't buy it.
0: And no, here's I'm talking why about from that standpoint. I wouldn't do it. I'm talking about from that standpoint.
1: Yeah, but here's why I don't think they should do it. If you're going to hold Lamar Jackson to those same standards, you have to hold everyone to those same standards. Patrick Mahomes, Joe Burrow, and everyone else that got injured in 2025. Just don't hold Lamar Jackson to those standards and not hold everyone else who had an injury that hampered their playing time or altered the way they play the game of football against them. Don't just do it for Lamar. Do it for everyone else as well, too.
0: You can be tired. You can be poor. You can be hungry. I don't care what kind of practice you had. There's no way you could look at a list of players and say, there's at least 20 guys on this list better than that guy in Baltimore. It's just,
1: know me, Freddie. You know I love that. I love that number.
0: Yeah,
1: but to have Lamar Jackson attached to it on a top 100 list, it's a damn shame.
0: He's going to make the NFL pay. God bless Lamar Jackson.
1: Loved it.
0: When he sees that list, there's going to be blood on the carcass streets of the NFL by the time he's done. They may want to get into a Super Bowl based on that, what the players did to him in the offseason.
1: They're my pick.
0: He's Harry Douglas. I'm Freddie Coleman. It's the afternoon cool, known as Freddie and Harry. And Lamar Jackson has nothing to do with the selection committee. And it's all about movies and food. Get your hunger on next on ESPN Radio, the ESPN app, and don't forget about us on ESPN Plus.
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22: I'm Christine Lisi. 22 days into LeBron James' NBA free agency, we are at the same point we were in day one, wondering which team he might choose. Agent Rich Paul on the Game Over podcast reminding everybody LeBron won't be rushed into a decision. When he makes it, he makes it. There could be a likely reason behind the lengthy wait for James, says ESPN senior NBA writer Mark J. Spears.
23: Everything sounds good till you sign. And once you sign, it's done. And for LeBron James, this is the final chapter probably, right? Whether it's a one-year or two-year chapter. So I think maybe that is the hesitancy. You know, when you're done, This is going to be the end of your legacy.
22: NFL Panthers starting right tackle Taylor Moten will be placed on the non-football injury list with a blood clot in his lung. He will miss regular season time. The Brewers do not have flamethrower Jacob Mizrowski as part of their projected starting rotation this weekend against Colorado. Milwaukee is monitoring his workload coming out of the All-Star break, part of its plan to keep him healthy and ensure that the best pitcher in baseball is at full strength come October.
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1: Here we are.
0: And the HD studio in Atlanta, Georgia.
1: Come get some.
0: This is Freddie and Harry.
1: What was that moment when you looked at something that could have happened to you or somebody else? You said, time to let that thing go. My last one is, when you're not hip and you try to be hip, please stop it. When you think you're hanging out with your kids and also you think you can ride with them with their lingo in this day and age, and then you think you do it and you're saying you think you're sounding hip, it is 100% painful. When you would ride with your boys and girls, if your mom and dad did that, you'd be mortified. The same rule applies now. If your kids are doing something, saying something, and they're hip because they're young and fresh more than you are, don't try to join in.
16: Why not, Freddie?
1: Come on, let them have it.
16: We got Riz.
1: And that's it. 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
16: Six or seven? We can use
1: painful.
16: All the time.
17: Stop with all that cap, Freddie.
1: Painful.
16: With the heli Burton?
17: With the heli?
24: This segment is gas.
1: See, exactly. And you're younger than all of us, and that sounded painful. And you don't have kids like me and Harry and Shannon.
16: Stop trying to oriform.
0: This is Freddie and Harry.

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0: The civil authorities have issued an immediate evacuation for Inyakasie, beginning at 2:45 p.m. Tuesday, July 21st and ending at 2:45 p.m. Wednesday, July 22nd. Evacuation order in place for an active wildfire for the South Fish Springs/Aberdeen area. Evacuate immediately. Unknown duration for her.
1: Harry, he is Harry Douglas. I'm Freddie Coleman on Sirius XM Channel 80. I kid because I don't care. The ESPN app. Also, don't forget about us and tune into our smart speaker. They'll play ESPN Radio. On the latest podcast episode of Game Over with Max Kellerman and Rich Paul, that was released on Monday evening, Rich Paul said about LeBron James' decision that he has not made yet about his next NBA destination. We're not going to be rushed. It's his choice to make, and when he makes the choice, he'll make it. End quote. Then the Pat McAfee show earlier today, he said,
2: I think he's earned the right not to be rushed. And so it's not a thing where you're toying with people's emotions or trying to make it about anything more than the fact that, hey, this man has a very important layered decision to make across business, across family, across basketball. And, you know, basketball is the business, obviously. But, you know, just have to be patient with him. I don't know, Pat. I wish I did know. I don't know. I don't know.
3: Ooh, this is a tough one, right? Because LeBron James recently spoke about how it is important when making this decision that his family is entwined every step of the way. And, Freddie, I've said on numerous of occasions that it's not just the boys that he's worried about, Bryce and Bronny. It's Savannah and his daughter, Zuri.
1: Mm-hmm.
3: Those two ladies right there hold a lot of weight in LeBron's heart when making this decision. And when you become a girl dad, a lot of different things in your body start to move a different way because there's a young lady outside of your wife that you have to take care of. And that garners a different responsibility. So, you know, when you're checking on your wife and you're making sure that she's okay mentally,
1: mm-hmm.
3: you also don't want to forget about that little girl that cherishes you and puts you on this pedestal in which you hope she always does for the rest of her life. And understanding where she's coming from and what she's thinking about it all, because she's,
1: yeah.
3: if he goes somewhere else, she's leaving friends.
1: Right.
3: She's leaving things that she's built up until this point in Los Angeles. And that's another component that LeBron has to deal with as a father as well.
1: All those factors are going to play into this decision. I'm not going to doubt that because I think you're spot on as far as that goes. And Rich Paul's not wrong to say that LeBron James has earned the right to be patient. But there's a limit to that. And LeBron James has to know more than anybody else. Although I'm not buying Rich Paul's. I don't know where LeBron's is going. You know. Look, Rich, come on. That'd be like Denise knows something, my wife, and Denise knew. How did you not know? I didn't know. That's not going to fly. Because when you have that kind of partnership, you're going to share what you're supposed to share with each other to be on the same page. Rich Paul may not know fully, but I'm sure he has an inkling where LeBron James is going to go. Because I guarantee you he's going to start making calls around before a decision is made about homes and this and that, because that's what an agent's supposed to do.
3: That's what I'm saying. Like, he's the agent, so he...
1: Mm-hmm. Yeah.
3: There are things, to a certain extent, I do feel like he has to know in order for LeBron James to move forward with his next decision.
1: Yeah, I firmly believe that LeBron is knowing where he wants to go. He's going to milk it as long as he could. And if any of us were in the same position as him, more than likely, we would do the same thing. He's Harry Douglas. Hit him on the socials at HDouglas83. I'm Freddie Coleman. You can do the same at Coleman ESPN. It's the afternoon cool known as Freddie and Harry. LeBron breakaway for the Los Angeles Lakers is going to happen sooner or later. How much longer will it be before the Coswell Big Boys break away from the NCAA? This is ESPN Radio and ESPN Plus.
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20: Right.
19: Or we do know, but we're not going to tell you. So Willie's here. I'm here.
20: Nothing. I don't know nothing.
19: You don't know anything. You know what? Look.
20: Don't ever, ever put me in a conversation. I know nothing.
19: Ignorance is bliss sometimes.
20: I don't want to be an accomplice to nothing.
19: Yeah.
20: God forbid that dude's name shows up on an APB and we're like, well, Parles on the air said, we know. I don't know a thing.
19: Talk about covering your behind right there.
20: Always. No snitches in my camp. It's old school.
19: There we go. So good show lined up for you today. Ray Cleaver, RJ Clifford, John Browner, Wes Reynolds will join us throughout the show. We got Willie Q&A with the TikTok community coming up 3:30-ish.
20: We got a lot more questions.
19: Maybe a little bit earlier than 3:30, actually, because the community showed up for you.
20: They showed up and showed out today.
19: They showed up.
20: They came in earlier. They had some questions. So we have our hands full today.
19: Yeah, apparently we're going to the ranks of the FCS during this segment. So all right.
20: How about that?
19: All right. Well, it'll be interesting there. All right. So let's get to it, Willie. Let's start off last night north of the border. T-Dot. You were all over it, my friend. You were all over it.
20: Did I tell everybody to bet that?
19: You said the Aces would roll, and the Aces rolled. And after an eight-day layoff, where the game before the eight-day layoff was a disaster against Indiana, the Aces looked like the Aces, especially on offense last night. 26 for Asia, 24 for Jackie Young. Melissa Smith poured in 18. Chelsea Gray became the franchise all-time leader in threes as well. It was a dominant offensive performance last night, 109-83. And really, just more than anything else, a necessary performance for the Aces after the long layoff, especially with how they played in the game before that long layoff.
20: Yeah, and I wasn't necessarily worried about it. I mean, in reality, they're never going to make excuses, but they had their travels. I wasn't worried about how they lost to the Fever, even though it was concerning by the point margin. And I had been ragging on their defense, but it's before the All-Star game. I knew they would turn it around. They really needed those 8 days off to get healthier. They have been healthy, but they got healthier. And this was a perfect spot for them. It was a lot of people could look, well, it was against Toronto. They're struggling. I said it yesterday. They're injured. They were playing without Sandy Bardello coaching. They're missing Brittany Sykes, Kiki Rice. I mean, key components to how this team started off at the beginning of the season. But they also won the way that they were supposed to win. They won by 26 points on the road, scoring 30, 30, and 26 in the first three, each of the first three quarters. So, I mean, it was one of those games where they, you know, while we were here when it started, we were talking how many times off the air with James. We're like, well, they had that lead. Well, they gave it. I kept saying, eh. I think they always had control, and they were in control of the game, and it was a nice balanced effort. And it was what you needed to see. Now the test, and the other good thing is they didn't look past this team and look ahead to Wednesday, again tomorrow, against the Washington Mystics, which I told you is a very strong, up-and-coming, young, talented team.
19: The other games in the league last night, you just mentioned the Mystics. That's the Aces' opponent on Wednesday. By the way, early basketball tomorrow. There's games that start at noon Pacific.
20: That's the kids' days, right?
19: Yeah, the camp days, the school. I guess it would be camp days since it's the middle of July. It wouldn't be school days.
20: They don't call it school. They just call it kids' day.
19: Yeah.
20: So, I just don't know. Wherever they get them from, bring them in, let's go.
19: But Mystics last night beat the team you said, and at the moment we were talking about 5 o'clock yesterday, was the current best team in the WNBA. Mystics went on the road to San Francisco last night and put 90 on the best defense in the W last night. So it'd be a lot of travel for both. A lot more travel for the Mystics coming home than the Aces, since they're already east. But boy, what a win for Washington last night in San Francisco.
20: Yeah, and you know what? We're continuing to see, like I said, that team come together. We've yet to see, like, I think there's so much more to this team, right? Lauren Betts yesterday had 4 points, but this is someone who, at some point by the end of the season, I feel will have a pivotal role, a bigger role. And she doesn't have to right now. That's the beautiful thing about it, right? You got Kiki Ariafin, you got Michaela Onionware. They're playing. I mean, they combined for 35 points. That was your front court, starting front court. And I'll say this till I'm blue in the face: I am a huge, huge fan of Sonia Citron. I think that on any given night, she can be the sharpshooter that is a Caitlin Clark, that is a Kelsey Mitchell, that is a Sabrina Ionescu, that is a Paige Beckers. Yes, I'm not putting her whole entire game up against theirs and comparing it to that extent, but what I'm telling you is that when Sonya Citron gets hot, and last night she went 0-for-1 from three-point land, she only took one attempt. So 7-of-7 from the free throw line, 6 assists. She finished with 17 points. Balanced effort. 5 players scoring nine or more. Those are all the starters. Very talented team. So the Aces are going to have their hands full. I think the travel will end up probably getting to the Mystics. And I'm going to continue to pause and sort of stretch this sentence out and take my time as I click tomorrow's lines to give you that the Aces are laying 6.5 on the road to Washington. Current line there at the Superbook. So 6 games on the card tomorrow before we head into All-Star weekend. But, yeah, so the Aces are laying 6.5 on the road. Understandable. The Aces are still the Aces. You still have Asia Wilson. They're traveling down from Toronto. It might be an hour flight. And Washington, meanwhile, they probably travel cross country today and will rest and do a walk. They'll do shoot around tomorrow morning, and then they'll warm up. So the Aces have a little bit of the edge with their legs. I just want to go over, I mean, before, if you want to recap tomorrow, but just looking at tomorrow's card, some interesting game. Phoenix is at L.A. Now, both teams have underachieved. Phoenix was the runner-up last year. L.A.'s missing Kelsey Plum. When Kelsey Plum gets healthy, this is going to be a dangerous team. I said that yesterday. Cameron Brink, when they are fully healthy, this is a dangerous basketball team. Minnesota on the road against Seattle. I don't think Seattle is going to do much against Minnesota. So those are two early games. Chicago and New York is interesting because New York has been struggling lately. Their defense has let up. Chicago's Tyler Marsh has really done a great job. Courtney Vandersloot comes off the injury that kept her out last season, kept her out the first portion of this season. She takes Skylar Diggins' spot, and all of a sudden, they're running the offense through Camilla Cardoso. This team's offense has blossomed. If New York struggles and underestimates the Chicago team, don't be surprised if New York has its hands full. We talked about Vegas, Washington. Connecticut, Indiana will be an interesting game only because I think Indiana's looking forward to the break. Will it overlook Connecticut a little bit? Based on the point spread, Indiana should win. I just don't know how big they're going to win because Connecticut has played some improved basketball. Dallas laying 4.5 on the road in Portland. I think we're to the point where everybody's figured Portland out and knows their stick. Paige Beckers did not play. She rested. But apparently she will be fine. I would imagine she's going to play tomorrow in Portland. We shall see. Check the injury report. So, yeah, 6 games on the card tomorrow.
19: Final day before the All-Star game on Saturday and All-Star Friday night.
20: Or festivities.
19: I
20: love their festivities.
19: Festivities on Friday as well. Also last night, Minnesota got two huge efforts from Kayla McBride and the rookie star Olivia Miles to survive.
20: Oh. She's phenomenal.
19: In Seattle, 105-102. Boy, Seattle is just a mess.
20: Mess.
19: Liberty, as you mentioned, no Paige Beckers for the Wings last night. Sabrina Ionescu bailed out the Liberty in overtime.
20: Watch the end of that game.
19: Last night, 99. Yeah, awesome game, 99-98. Liberty with a much needed win.
20: Yeah.
19: To at least keep pace. Again, even though they won the Commissioner's Cup, not a great start through 26 games. For New York, 2 games over .500, but as you mentioned yesterday, Aces a year ago, 14-14 through 28,
20: off of a 53-point loss,
19: and they lifted the trophy at the end of the year. So that's all that matters.
20: When you have somebody like Asia Wilson texting the group message that says, "If you are not on the same page with what we're trying to do, do not bother showing up to the facility anymore."
19: It's a pretty good motivation.
20: You're not wanted there. Do we have a minute, or what are we doing here?
19: We got a minute. Yeah, you want you? What do you got for us?
20: Well, I just wanted to give you the 3-point contest participants.
19: Please.
20: Those names have been released for Friday night, and I'm going to give you the winner tonight or right now.
19: Well, hold on. Can I just say something real quick?
20: You can say whatever you want. You're the host.
19: So we're both the hosts.
20: I'm a nobody.
19: But This event has been one of the best betting events of the whole calendar year.
20: Yeah.
19: Because during Allie Quigley's dominant run,
20: remember,
19: the sports books continually priced it wrong.
20: Mm.
19: And it was just beautiful plus price on Quigley, won it multiple times. They had it up until this past year. They still had it priced wrong. Last year, they finally started to get it priced right. So I'm curious what the field is to see if the books get the pricing of this right.
20: The greatest quote in the history of the three-point shootout was Sabrina Ionescu here in Vegas in 2023 after missing two. And they said, you know, when you come off a record-breaking dip, blah, blah, blah, blah, blah. And I think it was 2023 because it might have been 20. Anyway. She said, does anyone know how many I did miss? And someone yelled two. She goes, two. Shouldn't have missed two. And then she went on to answer the question. I love Sabrina Ionescu's confidence, especially in a shootout. All right, Bridget Carlton from the Portland Fire. Avi Fudd from the Dallas Wings. Natisha

0: you, dude. Your face is telling me that you broke up with your girl again.
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0: Ah, I actually liked her.
1: 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Plus, I bought her this expensive gold necklace, and now I'm just stuck with it.
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2: 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And again, pre-post All-Star game. 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Next, Cofield & Company, ESPN Las Vegas.
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6: 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Jeff Parles, Willie Ramirez.
7: All right. Reportedly.
6: Well, we are both physically here. We are. Oh, James is here, too. Allegedly, James is here. By the way, real quick giveaway here. Caller number seven. Willie, are you a big Guns N' Roses guy?
7: No.
6: Oh, okay. Well, I like Guns N' Roses. They're going to be at Allegiant Stadium on August 22nd. Caller number seven, a pair of tickets will be yours for Guns N' Roses over at Allegiant Stadium on August 22nd. James will be answering the phone. Caller number seven. All right. Willie, I wish we had like some fancy like music to go along with this. I probably should have thought of this before right now. LeBron watch. We're almost at day 30, by the way, of LeBron watch right now. Said he won't be rushed. Rich Paul has said that there's no timetable right now for LeBron James to make a decision on where he's going. Rich Paul also denied that LeBron is milking the free agency for, quote, attention and spectacle. I frankly don't care. The person who it seems most, other than people online are angry at everything. The only person who seems to be really not pleased with how long this is taking.
7: Caleb Berry?
6: Cofield and I talked about this on Friday. Adam Silver.
7: Oh, yes.
6: Because of, I need the schedule to be come out, and I can't do that until I know where LeBron is. Look, I think there's a very easy fix for that. We have a pretty good idea one of four places LeBron James is going to go, right?
7: Yeah.
6: Now, I understand that they want to put the Knicks on opening night. I understand that. And they would likely put the Knicks if LeBron goes to, let's say LeBron goes to Philadelphia. They would likely have Sixers-Knicks at Madison Square Garden as the first game of the NBA season. In that scenario, and I don't want to be caught where they put the wrong team on against the Knicks, but I think we can guesstimate pretty well at this point that it's going to be Philly, Cleveland, or Miami. And you know what? If LeBron's not playing on opening night, he can play on night two. I don't think this is a big deal. I don't care. I'm all in.
7: Well, what about Christmas? They want another Christmas schedule?
6: Okay, that's very easy.
7: Yeah. No, I'm just saying. Sure. I don't think it's just opening night
6: and the Christmas. Yeah, but 10 teams play on Christmas.
7: Right, and here's the thing. I don't think that they should be worrying about LeBron James on opening night anyway. In my opinion, you know who should be playing on opening night?
6: Who should be playing, Willie?
7: The Knicks for sure.
6: Yep.
7: And why not have the now, well, they're not same division, but it would be Eastern Conference. Why not the Knicks and the Heat? Giannis?
6: I mean, I don't have a problem with that. I don't have a problem with Knicks-Celtics.
7: And you know who the other game could be if they wanted to do a doubleheader?
6: Well, they will do a doubleheader.
7: Spurs and Thunder.
6: Well, I 100% agree on the second
7: one. Don't worry about LeBron. LeBron doesn't have to be on opening night. It's more so about Christmas. And schedule those three teams on Christmas, and you'll be just fine. But you know what? That's too bad. His responsibility is not to the NBA in the schedule. It's to himself. He doesn't have to. He does not have. He's. Everyone said he's just stringing this out for attention. No, he just. He can. He's on vacation.
6: So, Willie, are you still that he's going to Cleveland as of today? That's still your prediction?
7: No, I never predict. I said that's where I.
6: That's
7: I
6: where you would go.
7: I think he should go. I think he should go there. Where he's going to end up, I don't know. I just think that that's where he should end up. So I'm predicting it because it's where I think he should go. What do I know something or do I don't? I just think he should go there because that's where he's going into the Hall of Fame. He's wearing a Cavalier uniform into the Hall of Fame, in my opinion. And I think it would be great for him to retire as a Cleveland Cavalier, not as a Sixer, not as a Knick, not as a Celtic, not as a Heat, not as a Spur, not as a Thunder, not as a Las Vegas whatever, not as a Seattle Sonic, a Cleveland Cavalier.
6: Oh, it would be hard to retire as a Seattle Supersonic.
7: You never know.
6: Oh, that would be something if he still played it 3 years, 4 years from now when the Sonics inevitably come back into the league. Well, again, I've said it yesterday. Philadelphia, to me, is the best basketball fit. Does that mean he's going to go there? No. San Antonio was the other great basketball fit, and they were thrown out immediately.
7: Yeah.
6: Miami makes a lot of sense. Cleveland, I get it, but we'll see. We got ourselves some time to see where he's going to go, and I don't think that decision's coming anytime soon, which means it'll probably come at 6:03 p.m. Pacific time today after you and I are off the air.
7: We're 5:59.
6: Actually, no. Five.
7: When are we out today? 5:56.
6: We're at a 54:51.
7: So
6: 5:55 and 5 seconds probably.
7: Yes. Yeah.
6: So like 15 seconds after we're done.
7: Right on.
6: Here today. All right. When we come back, Q&A time.
7: TikTok Q&A.
6: They came to play today for Mr. Willie Ramirez. When we get back, Cofield and Company, ESPN Las Vegas.
7: Let's go.
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6: Cofield and Company, as the man said, Jeff Parles, Willie Ramirez. You heard it at the beginning of that break. The summer of fun. ESPN Las Vegas and Terrible is bringing back that summer of fun as we celebrate America 250. You'll have a chance for a bit of an escape and some great adventures. And again, you need to know that keyword. And the keyword today to text into our text line, 702-365-1100. That is 702-364-364. 702-364-1100. And that is fireworks. Fireworks is the number there.
7: We're good.
6: You all right over there?
7: Yeah, it's just somebody's messing with me in the community, decides to send me a few galaxies while we're on the air, and I'm taking a sip of water.
6: You look like you're about to shed a tear.
7: Thank you,
6: over
7: Mr.
6: There.
7: Mayor. Appreciate that.
6: That's Willie Ramirez. I'm Jeff Parles. James is here as well. Our friend RJ Clifford will join us in about 12 minutes from now. Willie, it's time for Willie's Q&A with his TikTok community, as you've been doing. You have the day off tomorrow, actually, from the show.
7: Yeah, you don't really
6: have the day off, but you have the day off from the show.
7: Yeah.
6: You'll be back on Thursday and Friday.
7: I'm
6: going
7: to leave it up to James to find royalty-free music that we won't get in trouble with for this segment, so we have background music for this, too. Some maybe a little hype, little vibe, little gangsta vibe. Yeah. Okay.
6: So it'll be Alex White and I tomorrow here on the show.
7: Oh, I love Alex.
6: On a Wednesday.
7: She mops the floor with the both of us.
6: So, Willie, we're quintuple.
7: Yeah.
6: Quintuple. Today. Five.
7: Quintuple.
6: Questions. Naomi, Montana.
7: Naomi from Montana.
6: Curious what Montana's going to look like this year under a new coach. Bobby Houck now, of course, longtime head coach, now the D.C. at Illinois. Willie Ramirez, I'll give you the floor first for some FCS football here.
7: Bobby Houck, I mean, for some reason I thought he retired, but he's now the defensive coordinator, as you mentioned, at Illinois. Of course, he was here with UNLV. He went back to Montana. They're coming off a 13-2 season. They did get to the FCS semifinals. I know that loss was disappointing. They got there for the second time in 3 years. The thing is, Bobby Kennedy, the wide receivers coach, was elevated, and he is now the head coach. So, it's not necessarily going to be a Bobby Houck team, but I don't know how much he's going to tinker with it, just because if it ain't broke, don't fix it. And Montana's been known for a style of football that I think that they'll thrive from. The thing is, from the D1 transfer portal, when you look in, they've got 6 players coming in from the FCS. Jeff, they've got 14 players coming in from the FBS. Listen to the schools where they're getting players from: Arizona, ASU, Boise State, Bowling Green, Minnesota, North Texas, Rice, San Diego State, South Carolina, UNLV, Wazoo, and Nevada. Not a bad haul when you're talking about 14 players coming in from FBS football. I don't think Montana's going to miss much of a beat, whether or not they get to the championship. I think they will continue to be a contender in the FCS.
6: Well, everything in the FCS level, even though they didn't win the title last year and suffered a shocking upset loss, usually would have started with North Dakota State, right? North Dakota State is now in the Mountain West with UNLV. Very different scenario now up in FCS as a whole, and especially for the likes of Montana and Montana State, who last year played in the semifinal against each other in a monster rivalry.
7: It was a great game, too.
6: Great game, too. Of course, the championship game was dramatic with the Bobcats of Montana State finding a way over unseeded Illinois State in that title game.
7: How about Illinois State's run last year?
6: God, incredible.
7: Yeah, incredible. It was good.
6: There's no reason to think that Montana and Montana State won't be the two best teams in FCS this year.
7: Yeah.
6: Again, questions on the Montana front, like we said, with Hulk leaving. I'm not sure that is as big of a deal as people think.
7: Mm.
6: And you just outlined it. You're still going to have very good players at the FCS level. But I would wonder, maybe we'll ask Ray Cleaver about this later, if there was an appetite for some FCS props. Give me the state of Montana versus the rest of FBS, or FCS, I should say, to win the FCS title. Give me those two teams against the field. I think I'd win with one of those two Montana schools.
7: I'm with you.
6: All right. Riley from England.
7: Riley from England. This is a great question that came
6: out. So this is a little more loaded, right. A little more loaded than we usually go, which is good. Do you think modern sports broadcasting is becoming more about storytelling than simply covering what happens on the playing surface?
7: Now, I think, you know, again, we talked about this yesterday with some of the questions that are coming in from the UK, that they're used to watching one sport dominated on their, you know, they watch the rugby's big, but watching football, which we call soccer. So I'm wondering if that, you know, she did say modern sports broadcasting. So across the board, though, I think that we are seeing more topics, you know, in America. What have we seen a lot of during championship times, right? They're in the women's Final Four or during Monday Night Football, we see ESPN go to ESPN2 with two popular figures, be it Diana Taurasi Sue Bird or the Manning brothers. And what are they doing? They're not commentating the game. They're interviewing other players. They're having them come on. They're tell stories. You can watch the regular game if you want to watch play-by-play and color commentary, but you have an option to watch an entertainment value of, like, you're sitting in your living room shooting the you know what, with your boys or your girls or whatever it may be, just to hang out and watch the game. And so I think that there is a part of sports broadcasting when you're watching the game in which we've gotten to a point where storytelling, but I don't think that that's a bad thing either, because I think, you know, there are some people that are tired of the, you know, some people like it. The old school people, they just want to hear, they want to hear you call the game, your color commentary, break it down, go back to the play-by-play. But I think that there is an element there. It just depends on what you like and also with what sport and where that belongs.
6: You know, there's, and we'll talk about it later in the show, ESPN had a lot of layoffs earlier today as well.
7: Mm.
6: And there's going to be a lot of money going towards Pat McAfee's show, and there's a lot of thoughts out there. And this is The complaint about modern ESPN is that it's just, and this kind of goes back to actually the point that I made yesterday in regards to Tom Brady's quote-unquote midlife crisis. Not everything has to be professional wrestling.
7: Right.
6: And I thought, and there were complaints about Fox's coverage, because a lot of people out there are not fans of Alexi Lawless. I thought Fox's coverage was pretty darn good for the World Cup. Not quite Bob Lee ESPN 2010, because not that might have been the best produced World Cup ever for American television.
7: Mm-hmm.
6: But I think you're in a scenario here where what happens on the field, the court, the pool for when we get to the Olympics in 2 years in Los Angeles, wherever else we may be, still will take precedent over everything. But everyone has gotten in their minds that, and this is one thing that it just societally lies.
7: Yeah.
6: Everything does not have to be like professional wrestling. We don't have to make things silly. We don't have to, sometimes what happens on the field is the only thing that matters. Sometimes there's stories that happen off the field that matter a ton. But I think we're struggling to find that balance correctly. This is a good question from Riley, because sometimes we're straying away from what happens on the field too much. Sometimes we do need to stray away from what happens on the field. All right, we continue over to, across the pond. Kara from Brighton. Nice. If you could add one rule to football, in parentheses soccer, what would it be, Willie?
7: 100% no doubt for me. I do not like when it goes into extra time, especially in the World Cup, where it was 2 15-minute periods, and you just keep playing, whether someone scores. Golden goal, sudden death. First team scores, that's your winner. What is this?
6: So so you just went full Canadian there. You realize that?
7: I don't know what I went. I want golden goal.
6: You went full Canadian because, of course, the only other sport that goes full golden goal is hockey.
7: Yes. Yeah.
6: So I don't mind that. I'm okay with it.
7: NFL, the only reason why they don't is because it depends. They sort of do. If you score a touchdown, if the
6: well, if you score a defensive touchdown, it ends right away.
7: Wrong.
6: That rule's long gone, Willie.
7: The first
6: possession and overtime rule's been gone for 2 years now. You can match now.
7: If the very first team scores a touchdown.
6: You can match now.
7: Oh, okay.
6: This will be
7: the second year.
6: I think it's year two. Yeah,
7: okay,
6: I think that's
7: okay.
6: Year two.
7: So don't long gone me.
6: It's long enough gone at this point.
7: Let's go.
6: But the only rule that I would get that I would want to change, I would like less involvement from VAR. We need VAR only to be, like, and this is a complaint for all American sports, too, clear and obvious. That's it. Clear and obvious. We don't need situations like what happened with Balogun. We don't need situations like what happened with Embolo in the Switzerland-Argentina game. Let's use logic. Let's only do if it's clear and obvious. Now, the Embolo one was a little more complicated because, it was not a foul in Argentina, but there's no mechanism to just take away a yellow card and not give away an Embolo a second. Yeah, so make VAR more logical is the other one. All right, rapid fire with this one. Todd. From Oklahoma.
7: Yes.
6: He was asked about OU's offensive line. Will they be improved this year? All I'm going to say is the Oklahoma Sooners last year, them and the Alabama Crimson Tide, who played each other in the CFP last year, Willie, I thought both of those teams, by current college football playoff standards, were not good. And Oklahoma showed that out this year. I know a lot of people will say the O-line wasn't good enough. That's why Mateer underachieved last year. No, John Mateer underachieved for two reasons. One, he was playing with a broken hand for a good chunk of the year. And number two, I don't think he's that good to begin with. So, guy who's not that good playing with a broken hand is not a good combination. Will OU's O-line be better? Maybe. Do I think Oklahoma will be a better football team as a whole from a year ago? No, I think they have a hard regress to a 7-5 team, and they're looking for a new head coach in the offseason.
7: I think that Oklahoma's offensive line has the potential of being the most improved unit in the SEC.
6: That is high praise if that happens.
7: Overall, realistically, experience in the trenches, okay, is the greatest teacher for young linemen in college on either side of the ball. Four returning starters gives this unit a chance to build on last year's foundation, whether it be mistakes, failures. It's a matter of how it's developed. I think this falls on the coaching staff, and I just think that we're going to see I think it has the potential, whether or not they execute it, in a very tough conference, arguably the toughest in the nation. It's either the SEC or the Big Ten. I think Oklahoma's offensive line, it has the potential to be the most improved unit in the SEC if it has the right development, the right coaching. More than anything, that experience is what will carry them.
6: All right, quick hitter here. Billy Bo from Kent. How do you see
7: Kent, England.
6: Yep, Kent, yeah. England, not Kent, Ohio.
7: Right.
6: How do you see the boxing match this weekend, Anthony Joshua back in the ring this week? How do you see it going?
7: Yeah, the last time he was in the ring, he busted up, Jake Paul, right? He's coming off I think he wants to get back into the ring, and I think that he had some tragedy, right, with that car accident, his close friends. I think there's a lot of passion in this young man. I think he's going to want to come out swinging, and he gets a shot at Fury, apparently, if he wins. So, I mean, I think that we're going to see a Joshua win here. I'm pretty sure. I'm assuming the line. I didn't even look at what the line is, but I think Anthony Joshua is going to impress us this weekend.
6: RJ Clifford, he's coming up next. Fights and Raiders here on Cofield and Company.
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0: Ramirez and Ford Cofield. Cofield's back Thursday with Willie. Big week. 80% of the shows for you this week, Willie. Should be Ramirez and company this week, right?
1: No. Just let me be part of it and come along for the ride. I want no responsibility whatsoever. I'm just here. I'm like Jason Pollock in A Few Good Men when they show up in Demi Moore's office and says, "I'm lead counsel." He goes, "I'm whatever his name. I can't remember what his character name is. I have absolutely no responsibility whatsoever."
0: I thought you were just going to say, like Marshawn, "I'm just here so I won't get fined."
1: No. I'm here because I want to get paid.
0: Yeah, no.
1: I'm not going to get fined, but I want my paycheck. But I'm just saying, you know, Pollock, that was one of the best lines. He's like, I'm here, but I have absolutely no responsibility whatsoever.
0: John Brown joins us right now, Sporting Tribune, where you can find John's work. John, Willie's got a question that for you first from something from the previous segment. Willie,
1: it's very important, John. Yeah. It's very important. It's somewhat pressing. I don't know how much of it has to do with LeBron, but it could weigh heavy on a lot of athletes. Today is National Junk Food Day. It's a two-parter. What do you constitute as junk food, and what is your go-to junk food food?
2: That's a really good question. I would say junk food is anything your parents wouldn't let you eat when you were growing up. I would say for me, a very good red vine is undefeated.
1: Ooh.
2: Undefeated.
1: Strong. You know why red vines are strong? No fat content. Just carbs.
2: Zero.
1: And you could bust up, like if you don't go to the gym in the morning, you're going to do an afternoon, you could bust up some red vines and get a nice little sugar rush on your way to a leg day.
0: Nice.
2: But you got to be careful with the red vines, though, because if you get one of them past that, they're hard as a rock. They're disgusting, and they're not working.
1: Yeah, 100%. What I like to do sometimes with red vine or gummies is take some to the gym, and then in between sets, you pop a couple, and you get it. So you do your pre-workout, and now you get the zzz going. And once the itchies come in, now between sets, you pop a couple of gummies, you have a red vine, whatever it is, but it's got to be the fat-free. It's got to be something like that. It's nice. Keep the pump going.
2: You can't go wrong with a red vine, man.
1: Yeah, you can't go wrong with a red vine. I'm with
2: whoever
1: you.
2: Invented them, kudos to you.
1: Shout out to the red vine creator. Let's go.
0: I can't remember the last time I had a red vine, but, John, you're 100% right, where that's one of those, when they're at their best, boy,
2: woo,
0: there's not many things better. Yeah. But when they're at their worst, there's not many things worse in the candy world, though.
2: Yeah, man. So, the highs are high and the lows are low with red.
0: Highly volatile. Highly volatile.
1: And you know what? As you get older, we grow to learn how to eat certain things that we thought were really good to make them even better. Like, for instance, if I have Reese's peanut butter cups at the house, they got to come out of the freezer. They've got to come out of the freezer.
2: I would do that with cookie dough. As I've aged, cookie dough has become way more flexible in my things I'm eating I probably shouldn't be eating.
1: So you're kind of like the don't tear the tag off the mattress, it's a federal offense guy. You don't eat the cookie dough, you're eating it. You don't care. Screw it. Give me the raw cookie dough.
2: Oh, yeah. Tell them police come kick my house in. No mattresses got tagged. Ain't no rules. No rules. Get on in here, officer.
0: John Browder with us right now here on Cofield Company. By the way, John gave the correct answer of what is junk food.
1: That was a good answer.
0: That was a damn good answer.
1: Anything your parents wouldn't let you eat.
0: That's 100% the right answer. John, LeBron James, watch. We are at a month at this point. When do you think this decision is coming down for LeBron picking his team
1: for this upcoming season?
2: It's 3 weeks too late. But whenever it comes, it'll be too late. This is probably one of the errors that the NBA has allowed to happen. You should have an open window and a closed window for free agency. This way, this doesn't happen. This makes the league look bad that you won't release your schedule because LeBron James won't tell you where he's playing. Like this whole idea that there are teams who are waiting. Like, I get the Warriors waiting. I get Cleveland waiting. Everybody else waiting, you're a fool. He doesn't grant you a championship. If he goes to Golden State, it becomes must-see television, so I get why that works. If he goes back to Cleveland, it's a hometown thing. I'm going to finish where I started. That makes sense. I can get people getting around that. Philly makes no sense to me. Miami makes the least amount of sense to me. All these teams that are saying that they're in it, I don't understand why y'all wasting time. The Sixers roster needs to meet each other before you add another player to it. And the Philadelphia and the Miami roster needs to actually add players to it before you add him to it. And so it's just hilarious to me to watch his agent do a podcast every other day to make news. But then they tell you, oh, this is not about LeBron seeking attention. Like, it's the ultimate attention-seeking move that he does every time he's available.
1: John Browner from the Sporting Tribune. So here, to piggyback off that, in terms of the NBA making its schedule, we talked about this earlier, in terms of opening night, just make it the Knicks and the Heat, make it the Spurs and the Thunder, and wherever he signs, who cares? You're not going to not have people watching the defending champion Knicks getting after the banner raising in Madison Square Garden against Giannis and the Heat, and the newest favorite rivalry in the Western Conference. Who cares where he signs? They don't need LeBron James to have a tuned-in audience for opening night.
2: I think you go a step further with that. You just had this historical draft class where we watched these guys playing in Summer League, where you got four guys who look like franchise players. How about you start them on opening night as well? The NBA, fortunately, has a lot of cards to play on opening night. They have a lot of cards to play on Christmas. They have some cards to play on Thanksgiving this year. Take advantage of what you've earned with these players you have in a draft while they're hot. None of them are bust yet. Play them while they're hot. Put Memphis on television before they lose 40 games and only win 4 or 5. Like, put the Chicago Bulls on television before they become completely unwatchable in a month. Take advantage of what you have with these young guys while you can. Stop chasing LeBron. LeBron has given you all he can give you. At this point, if he doesn't sign with Golden State, that to me, that's the only must-see television lever left to pull that he has, and that's why I think the decision ultimately is that. And it's the NBA schedule. You can make it be whatever you want it to be. This isn't the NFL schedule where you need to know ahead of time. You can change the NBA schedule 2 days after you make it, and people still have time to get around it and figure out what they want to do.
1: Especially if you did it on Christmas.
2: Absolutely.
0: Absolutely. Yeah, you know, it's not like only two teams play on Christmas either. They only have 5 games on Christmas.
2: It's like ten teams.
0: Yeah.
1: Ten
0: teams. He's only going to 1 of 4 spots as it is anyway. Just put all 4 of them on Christmas.
1: Right.
0: It's not hard.
2: It's wild. It's just another example of Adam Silver. It's slow walking everything. He's slow walking everything, and it's really starting to make him look bad.
0: John, you just brought up the young guns. This was a very entertaining summer league. And it wasn't just the top 4 guys. AJ was awesome. Peterson was awesome. Wilson and Boozer were both really, really darn good as well. We always knew that this was a deep draft class coming into the league in 2026. Boy, if this is any sign of what is to come from this draft class, what we saw in the summer league, oh boy, we're looking at an all-time draft class. I don't want to get too out in front of it, but early returns are providing a lot of confirmation bias for a lot of people, what a lot of people thought going into that draft.
2: And this is before we even get to what the Warriors were able to do with Gaxelberg. I can't pronounce this kid's name to save my life.
0: Langeborg.
2: For him going to the Warriors, that clearly looks like a ready-made plug-and-play piece. And so I would say he's the 5th guy who you will see immediate return from. I think you're going to see immediate return from Devonta on a stacked Wizards roster. If you're looking at the Wizards roster right now, I know they've been a joke the last decade, but they may have come around now with Trae Young at point guard. Any version of Anthony Davis, you got Devonta, you got Alex Starr, who was also the number one pick. The Washington Wizards now have 3 number one picks on it. 3 number one picks. And they're not all like 40 years old. These are 3 number one picks. 2 of them are in their early 20s. 1's in their teens. And AD's the grizzled vet at 30 at number one pick. So I think the Wizards are going to be very interesting as well. And so you're adding him to a good team. I think Utah with Peterson, they're going to be somebody to watch. Losing Kessler may not have hurt as much if Peterson can come in and give you 20 points a game right away. And then you got Boozer and then you got Wilson, who are going to be on bad teams. And they're going to be highlight television. They're going to see must-see television. Booze is going to be a rock, and Wilson's going to be Dominique Wilkins, it appears. So they got lucky. LeBron's on his way out. Curry's on his way out. Durant's on his way out. And you've been gifted these unbelievable, phenomenal young talents. I just hope that they nurture these guys to the organizations they went to and something positive comes out of it.
0: John, you sent along this article from Bleacher Report on the best defenders of all time. And you know what? Your reaction right there makes me think that you and I agree that this list has some things we may not agree with here.
2: I love Bill Russell. I think Bill Russell's a great player. Bill Russell's presence in the NBA was big on and off the court. But you can't compare Bill Russell's defense to Mutombo's defense. You can't compare Bill Russell's defense to Dennis Rodman's defense. They're guarding totally different players. And I hate that I have to do this to Bill Russell, because Bill Russell is a pioneer of modern-day NBA basketball. But you also can't put him number one on your defensive list and then also have Draymond at 10, which also makes no sense to me. You have Draymond Green ranked ahead of Kawhi Leonard and Michael Jordan. Also Scottie Pippen. I know this is done for clickbait to a certain extent for some guys. The Draymond one, even though I know it's clickbait, it still got me fired up, because that's just utterly asinine.
0: You know, John, the other ones that stood out to me, total disrespect to the glove at 14. Total disrespect.
2: He was the highest rated guard.
0: Yeah.
2: Believe it or not, he was the last guard on the list. Gary Payton's impact defensively. By the way, Gary Payton couldn't shoot at all. How he averaged 20 points one year is a mystery to me.
0: Oh.
2: Gary Payton's ability to control the basketball game from the defensive end was so respected across the league that he got this high on this list. Like, the fact that, again, Draymond Green ahead of Gary Payton is laughable on its face. It just is.
1: How about one steal per game, 2.4 blocks per game, 1.4 steal percent rate, 4.8 block percent rate, 46 for Patrick Ewing? I don't know if I agree that he belongs that low. Now, where you would place him, because I think the first 45, there'd be a lot of shuffling, but I just think that that's kind of low.
2: Patrick Ewing has a soft spot. I'm a Chicago Bulls fan, grew up a Chicago Bulls fan my entire life. I grew up in the 90s when Michael Jordan was terrorizing poor Patrick Ewing.
1: Yeah.
2: Whether it be, you know, all throughout the greatest era he could have had. Patrick Ewing should be so much higher in all these standings if it wasn't for Michael Jordan.
1: Yeah.
2: Hakeem Olajuwon and Patrick Ewing should have dueled 4 or 5 times in the finals. But Michael Jordan stopped that. And so Patrick Ewing defensively was as good as he was offensively, and he was as advertised offensively. He's one of the most gifted offensive centers we've ever seen in the NBA. And again, for Draymond Green to be ranked ahead of him defensively just shows you the dislike for what those guys brought to the table in the 90s for whoever's child made this list.
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0: Cofield and Company, ESPN Las Vegas. Big thanks to John Browner for joining us in the last segment. Willie Ramirez is here as well. Jeff Parles, James Davis. So, that was a very spirited discussion at the end of the last hour. Bleacher Report, to what we were referring to, Bleacher Report put out a list. 99 best defenders in NBA history. Bill Russell was one, which I was, this is my thing with the NBA, with anything NBA related, and this is not to disrespect Bill Russell or Wilt Chamberlain or Bob Cousy or whoever else played in the 50s, in the 60s. The game is so different now that it's hard to say that anyone in that era would be put into today's era of the NBA and even be a top 15 guy. And for me, I thought the biggest thing that was an issue with that list was Gary Payton was way too low. Gary Payton's the best defensive guard in NBA history, and he wasn't even in the top 10. So very, very strange there. But, hey, look, those lists, as John said, are made to get debate going, and Bleacher Report did a good job with that.
1: And I'm making a few of them right now for Ball is Life. Yeah. I mean, literally, and I'm not creating them to spark debate, but to spark conversation, and it's going to happen. It's going to happen, so.
0: Joining us right now, Wes Reynolds, VSiN, one of their best golf guys and more. Long Shots is the golf podcast that actually will come out tomorrow. Wes, it's good to have you on, buddy. I just want to start before we get into the WNBA, MLB, and more. Just looking back at the weekend across the pond, we got ourselves, what a year if you like Long Shots, no pun intended, in these majors. Out of absolute nowhere, Ryan Fox raises the Claire Judd on Jug on Sunday.
12: Yeah, it certainly has been a year of the long shots, and I like long shots, but I just didn't hit any of them, unfortunately, this year in the major championships when he had basically three triple-digit guys with Aaron Rye at Arana Inc. for the PGA and then Wyndham Clark at the U.S. Open, and then, of course, Ryan Fox, who I think was as high as 200-1 in some shops in the market, consensus about 150 to 175, but it's amazing that we did not have Scottie Scheffler get home this year in any of the majors, and he really didn't play poorly in any of them. He was basically top five in three of the four, but just has been a little bit off this year, I think. And, we were waiting for him if you had bet on him, which I did not. If you're betting on him and it's like, when's this guy going to make a putt? When's this guy going to make a putt? When's this guy going to get one of these to drop because his ball striking was so good? His irons were terrific and are still arguably the best in the game. But it's Ryan Fox that gets home. And I actually thought of the four majors from just a spectator standpoint.